Pam Tillis here. The Grand Ole Opry has been my home away from home. It's been great to share my membership with my dad, Mel, and so many legends, all of which are heard on Classic Country Saturday night with my dear friend. Thank you, Joe Don Baker. Keep on walking tall in country music. Mm-hmm.

0: Oh, Pam Tillis had quite the week to celebrate. She just had a birthday in July, and last week, August 26th, was her 26th anniversary as a member of the Grand Ole Opry. Her Opry membership is one that she doesn't take lightly.
1: First of all, it's sort of representative of the tradition of country music. 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It's also being part of a family, a tradition of entertainers. It's almost like a family. And as a member, I just can't believe I'm in any club that Dolly Parton is a member of. And you stand in that circle and you think about who stood there and you're just like, it's humbling.
0: We'll shine the spotlight on Pam in our Classic Country Notebook, coming up with information on her concert in Liberty and an interview on her song about Dolly Parton from her recent CD. In good company, we're remembering Dolly on Classic Country Saturday night.

We've got all the honky-tonk classics on Classic Country Saturday night, where the beer is cold, the women are hot, and the drama is the story du jour. This is Joe Don Baker, walking tall in country music, with a special tribute to Dolly Parton, as we remember Dolly, who passed away earlier this week. And at the bottom of the hour, we've got a spotlight feature on Dolly Parton. Pam Tillis will be interviewed, and we'll feature a song that Pam Tillis had recorded that has the subject of Dolly Parton. Now, when Dolly Parton came to Nashville, she came determined. You heard the many stories of the way she's been described. Business was always a strong trait. And early in her career, when she opened up Dollywood, she became the largest employer in her local economy. And she didn't stop there. She just kept going and going and building her enterprise. Started Imagination Library, which is still going strong. Well, this song goes back to the beginning and was her first charting record. As we remember Dolly Parton, she just ain't no dumb blonde. It's Classic Country Saturday night.

Watch out. You've got Henry Paul with Blackhawk here. Let it be known that Classic Country Saturday Night plays Blackhawk's greatest hits. All of them. Thanks to Joe Don Baker and all of you for supporting our music for so many years.

0: There's Henry Paul Leadon, Blackhawk there. He came from the Southern rock band, the Outlaws, and also the Henry Paul Band. He just had a birthday, and that was on the 25th. He turns 77 years old. Other notable birthdays that are being celebrated this week. Shania Twain's birthday was on the 28th. Dan Truman of the group Diamond Rio, the keyboard player's birthday is on the 29th. Don Schlitz from Durham, North Carolina. Late Opry member that he was. His birthday is being remembered on the 29th as well, as is Jimmy C. Newman. The C stands for Cajun. His birthday on the 29th. And Kitty Wells' birthday is being remembered August 30th. This is Joe Don Baker, and we are opening up Chapter 1 in our Classic Country Notebook. I have mentioned from time to time that when the classic artists that I feature on my show are in no way has-been artists, their new product is also worthy of being heard and played, because it's just that good. Pam Tillis is one of those artists that recently recorded a really cool album titled Looking for a Feeling. Pam Tillis fans like me know what I'm talking about. You really should seek it out and give it a listen. The album is a journey that touches on her soulful side with influences from Dusty Springfield and Etta James. It's still country, though. It blurs those lines. When asked about some of the standout tracks...
1: A couple. Well, I mentioned Dolly. There's a song on there called Dolly 1969, and it's about a photo that was taken, you know, early Dolly, and it captured the songwriter's imagination, a guy named Bob Reagan, and I just fell in love with it. Super cool song, and it's kind of like me time traveling back to when I was a young artist, and I was looking up to my heroes. The lyric says, I want to go where she's going. I want to see what Dolly's seen. Ride down that hillbilly highway. Back when it was two lanes wide, I wish I could hitch a ride with Dolly in 1969. That's a cool song.
0: I tell you, as we remember Dolly Parton, we're going looking for a feeling. It's Pam Tillis. We'll be telling you about her concert dates coming up at the Liberty Showcase later in September. This is Dolly 1969, Classic Country, Saturday night.

Brownsville or Biloxi or Baltimore. Yeah, but there's no mistaking she's gonna make it. There's fire in those eyeshadowed eyes. It's like she knows where she comes from. She

0: You know, that song has a backstory about the picture that inspired the song. Here's Pam tell us to continue the story.
1: Yes. Okay, so this is kind of wild. That song, Dolly 1969, that was written around a photograph, an iconic photograph of Dolly. And you can find that photograph if you Google the right keywords. And it's Dolly. It's all retro looking. And just like the song says, she's got her foot up on the fender of an old Cadillac. And she's got all these guitars and mandolin cases and fiddle cases, all these instrument cases around her. And you can see she's ready to hit the road. Anyway, my friend Bob Regan wrote that song inspired by that photograph. And I tell you, the second half of the story, remember that radio show, and now, the Paul Harvey, the rest of the story.
0: Yeah.
1: The rest of the story was I had recorded that song, and I went on a bike ride one day. And I don't go very often, but on this particular day, I'm like, I'm going to hop on my bike, and I'm going to go down this trail. And I was at the end of the trail. I had finished my bike ride, and all of a sudden, I hear my name, and I'm like, well, who's calling my name out here on the trail? And there was a guy, and he goes, I'm the photographer that took that picture. And I'm like, oh, my goodness, I can't believe it. And he said, anyway, we got to talking, and he told me, though, that that photograph that looks just like it was taken in 1969 was only taken in, like, 2016 or something like that. But they had made it look old. And so I thought that was really interesting.
0: Happy Opry anniversary, 26 years and counting and going strong to Pam Tillis. You can catch Pam Tillis at the Liberty Showcase Theater in concert right in our backyard, September 18th. That's a Friday show at 8 o'clock. 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And our tribute to Dolly Parton continues throughout the show. Listen for our special Classic Country Saturday Night Gets Religion feature with Porter Wagoner and Dolly Parton together, and Dolly Parton with Brad Paisley together by request. From the Trio album that has Emmylou Harris, Linda Ronstadt, and Dolly Parton, it's Classic Country Saturday Night.

hardcore country in his roots and in his boots. Red Steagall is on Classic Country Saturday night. Well, we are paying tribute to Dolly Parton, as is everybody. We all love Dolly Parton. But Merle Haggard took his love to an all-new high. He finally came to admit that in his 1975 number one hit record, Always Wanting You, came out of a period of infatuation for Dolly Parton when the two toured together. In his book, Sing Me Back Home, My Own Story, Merle says that he couldn't get Dolly off his mind. He says, I'd see her when I walk out on the stage, when I lay down at night, when I woke up in the morning. He says he'd try to blot it out of his mind with all the well-known mind blotters, but nothing worked. According to Merle, he even woke Dolly up at 3 in the morning when he finished the song to play it for her on the phone. And that didn't work. Dolly had made it clear to Merle that she was in love with her husband and was definitely not interested in a relationship. Dolly said that she was more flattered than embarrassed with the entire situation. Persistence may not have paid off for Merle in getting Dolly, but it did earn him a number one record on the country charts. Released February 15th, 1975, it was number one for 2 weeks. The song, Always Wanting You.

0: Well, that got me. We are proving that the legends of country music will never die. They'll always be alive and well and heard right here on Classic Country Saturday Night. 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How about we turn up with a good-hearted woman? It's Waylon and Willie.
1: A long time forgotten.

Hi, this is Don Reed of the Statler Brothers. Real country music, family, faith, and patriotism have been the foundation of our music. It's those same elements that are heard each week. Thanks to Joe Don Baker, who proves the legends of country music will never die. They'll always be alive and well and heard right here on Classic Country Saturday night. There's questions we're always hearing everywhere we go. Like, how do I cut a record or get on a country show? Well, it takes more than just ambition and three chords on an old guitar. There's a few more things you ought to learn to be a country star.

remembering Dolly can make us smile, and that's what she would want us to do. Yes, we're all heartbroken at the loss of Dolly Parton this week, but we can all smile for all that she has given us and blessed us with as well. We've got a tribute to Dolly Parton all through the show tonight on Classic Country Saturday Night. And we've got the Spotlight Features, Ronnie Millsap, with a song that he recorded a duet on with Dolly Parton. We've also got more Dolly Parton tracks, and we've got an exclusive interview with Whispering Bill Anderson, who actually gave Dolly Parton her first break as a recording artist. Yes, she recorded a demo with Bill Anderson when she just arrived into Nashville right out of high school, and he'll tell us about that firsthand. This song is a fan favorite.

When you think of Dolly Parton, you definitely come back to this song. This song even inspired a follow-up song, which we'll play next by Chapel Heart. This is Dolly Parton together with one of her best friends, Olivia Newton-John, and their updated version of Jolene, as we remember Dolly, on Classic Country Saturday night.

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0: love the title of the CD, The Girls Are Back in Town. That was Chapel Hearts. They made it big with that song on America's Got Talent back in the day and made their splash in Nashville, too, appearing on the Grand Ole Opry several times. And their homage to Dolly Parton, You Can Have Him, Jolene. This is Joe Don Baker, Walking Tall in Country Music on Classic Country Saturday Night. How cool was it to be able to talk to Opry legend and Country Music Hall of Fame member Ronnie Millsap? When I had the opportunity to interview Ronnie Millsap, I got thrills and chills. It seems that his gratitude was reciprocated.
1: Hey, God bless you, Joe Don. Thank you, man. It's an honor to talk with you, and let's hooray for North Carolina.
0: Ronnie Millsap released a duet CD a while back, and one of the standout tracks was with Dolly Parton. Well, I talked with Ronnie, and he shared what some of his favorite songs were that he's recorded and performed, and one of those songs was one that he recorded with Dolly.
1: Oh, yeah. There's several. Almost like a song. When my friends heard that at the blind school, they said, you know, that guy really made it. And I love that, and I love Smoky Mountain Rain. What a good record.
0: Well, we're remembering Dolly Parton with the duet that he sang with Dolly. This is Smoky Mountain Rain, Ronnie Millsap, Classic Country Saturday Night.

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Artists from the Grand Ole Opry and the Country Music Hall of Fame. 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And the best part about it is it's tax deductible. So donate, would you? We would greatly appreciate it. Well, let's talk about Dolly the actress. Who'd have thought that this girl of simple means growing up could become the singer that she was and then make a name for herself in acting? Now, when Dolly puts her mind to something, she goes all in. And that was the case when she was asked to become an actress in a movie for the very first time. Dolly had never acted before, and Jane Fonda thought that she would be the perfect fit for a character that she was putting together in a movie that was titled 9 to 5. Dolly was given the script to become familiar with the character, and Dolly, not knowing any better, being the overachiever that she was, memorized the entire script, not just her character, everybody's character, because she thought that that's what you had to do. Little did she know that when you film motion pictures, you film it in little bits and pieces, and so you don't have to really memorize long things, so to speak. But that's how Dolly rolled. And that's how the story goes. We're remembering Dolly in our Classic Country notebook at the bottom of the hour and throughout the show. And as we remember Dolly, it's okay to sing along with this. We love some Dolly. This is the title of the movie that she debuted in on Classic Country Saturday night.

0: this is Leroy Van Dyke, the auctioneer. 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
1: Hey, well, all right, sir. Here we go there, and what are you going to give for? I'm at 25 to give 30 now, 500.

0: Classic Country Saturday Night remembers Dolly Parton. She is a butterfly. Fly high. Rest easy, Dolly Parton. Well, I mentioned before that when Dolly came to Nashville, she came determined. She actually came to Nashville in her early teen years and met up with Chet Atkins. She wanted to be a country singer, and he told her to go back home and finish school, which she did. It was the day after graduation when Dolly went back to Nashville and didn't look back. Fate was on her side, it seemed. I've been waiting to feature this interview I had with Opry legend Whispering Bill Anderson about his first encounter with Dolly Parton. It was just after the release of his Best of Bill Anderson CD recently, As Far As I Could See. On it, a previously unreleased demo song of If It's All the Same to You. Here, Bill shared with me the time that he was set to record the demo with a young and spry, then unknown Dolly Parton, who had recently come to Nashville to be a singer.
1: Dolly was new in town back in about 1964, and I was looking for a girl to sing a girl song and a duet with me on a demo session that I was doing. And a friend of mine from East Tennessee named Walter Haynes, great guitar and steel player, he said, "I know this girl," said, "she's just come to town. Her name's Dolly Parton," which that meant nothing to me at the time. He said, "I think she can do a great job. Would you like for me to hire her to come to your demo session?" He was kind of co-producing with me, and I said, "Well, sure, you know." So she came out, and I mean, here was this lively little blonde with short hair. I forget what the song was she sang by herself, and then I pulled out the duet called If It's All the Same to You, and she just did the most amazing job. She jumped from the second part to the third part of harmony and back, and what she was doing was totally incorrect musically, but it was absolutely the most soulful thing that you could imagine, and she did exactly what the song called for, because she just had that intuition about her, you know, that this is what the song needs. Well, the demo disappeared for a long time. Jan Howard and I went ahead and recorded the song and put it on an album, but the actual demo with me and Dolly disappeared for years. We couldn't find it, and somehow it resurfaced not too long ago, and here it is on this Universal album, along with the brand new duet called Someday It'll All Make Sense that Dolly and I've done together.
2: Great song, and I have to say for the record, my wife loves that song.
1: Thank you. You have good taste in wives.
0: How cool is that? And now look at her. Just look at her. Now Dolly is a household name and probably one of the most recognized names anywhere. I'll feature that song now. As we go back to the early years, Bill said it was 1964. It's their demo duet together, If It's All the Same to You, on Classic Country Saturday Night.

we are remembering Dolly Parton in a very special way. Classic Country Saturday Night, Bill Anderson with young Dolly Parton and their demo record of If It's All the Same to You, as we remember Dolly Parton this week. Well, we invite you to stay connected with Classic Country Saturday Nights. You can follow us on our social media platforms, Instagram and Facebook. Just look us up at Classic Country Saturday Night. There you'll find all kinds of information about the shows that we feature on the weekends and information, interviews, Zoom interviews with the stars that we feature on a weekly basis. So check us out. I just posted an interview that I had with Darren and Brooke Aldridge, and they've had some fun with that. And we'll share some more in the upcoming weeks. Okay? And we've also got our own website at ClassicCountrySaturdayNight.com. There you can find archived shows down at the bottom of the homepage. You'll see links to all those archived shows and all kinds of other information about things we've got going on with the radio show here. Well, we heard from Whispering Bill Anderson and Dolly Parton. We heard Ronnie Millsap and Dolly Parton, George Jones and Dolly Parton. You can't think of Dolly Parton in a duet without her and Kenny. Kenny and Dolly. And this is the song most familiar. Islands in the Stream, Classic Country, Saturday Night.

0: Original artist, original songs, traditional country favorites, classic country, Saturday night. In country music, we have a code of ethics. You do right by one another. Respect God and American pride and honor the legends that brought us here. And that's what we are doing. Ronnie McDowell certainly has a storied career that was launched surrounding the death of Elvis Presley back in 1977. I featured that story before. There's a song on Ronnie McDowell's recent CD titled Country Heaven, and it's also on Dolly Parton's Rockstar CD that he recorded together with Dolly. The CD is only available on the RonnieMcDowell.com website. Come to find out, though, that Dolly Parton has included the same song on that Rockstar album as well, and that's available where all fine music is sold. The title of the song is I Dreamed About Elvis, and is a duet with Ronnie and written by Dolly Parton. It has to do with the famed story of when Elvis Presley wanted to record her song, I Will Always Love You. Well, here's Ronnie to share the story behind the song.
1: Well, she called me and asked me if I would come and do a duet with her. I had no earthly idea what she had written or anything about it. And I said, Dolly, you know, are you kidding me? Twist my arm. So when I got down there, she played me the song. Last night, I Dreamed About Elvis, and I said, what made you write that? And she said, Ronnie, for 2 years in a row, I dreamed about Elvis lying under a street light, all bathed in a blue light. And he looked like he did in that movie, Loving You. And I said, well, to me, that's when he looked his best. A lot of people like the 68 comeback special. Not me. I liked him when he was 21. He was on fire and he had that youth and that he was just on fire in 1957. And I said, well, did he say anything to you in your dream? She goes, yeah, he kept saying indigo blue, indigo blue. And I said, well, that's a color, indigo blue. She said, well, I didn't know that. She said, so that's why I wrote that song. And she said, and I always wanted him to sing I Will Always Love You, and he died. He didn't get a chance to do it. So will you sing a little of it like Elvis might have done it? And I said, you want the 57 version or the jumpsuit version, which I don't care for at all. She said, I want that jumpsuit version. So I had to do it like that, which I didn't care for. But anyway, she's just such a sweetheart.
0: What a great lead into a great experience. Here's Ronnie with Dolly Parton and the song I Dreamed About Elvis, as we remember Dolly Parton on Classic Country Saturday Night.

0: in real life, you sang so many songs, and I always thought I'd like to hear you sing one of my own. He said,
1: I almost did one of yours, the one about true love. The I Will Always Love You song, but the Colonel screwed that up.
0: Well, he sure did, but after all, this is my dream.

There she is. Dolly Parton with Ronnie McDowell as Elvis. Classic country Saturday night. I dreamed about Elvis. And Dolly Parton has had so many accomplishments and accolades. We can go on forever and ever. Just earlier this year, she was inducted into the Musicians Hall of Fame. And Sheryl Crow presented the honor to Parton, who shared her acceptance remarks via pre-recorded video message. She said, "At the time, I am very humbled to be inducted into the Musicians Hall of Fame. My songwriting is more important to me than anything, but as much as I've crafted lyrics in my mind and then eventually started writing them down on paper, I realized early on that if I was going to write songs, I needed to be able to play instruments to bring them to life. I knew this would allow people to hear them in ways that I heard them playing in my head. I understood how important it was to speak to the instrumentation. I learned to communicate what I wanted to hear on records because I could play them." And she is in the Musicians Hall of Fame. She's also going to be honored a little bit later on this year in the Americana Music Awards. They'll honor Dolly Parton with a Lifetime Achievement Award. Of course, now it will be posthumously. Parton will always be remembered. There's a CD that she recorded with Tammy Wynette and Loretta Lynn, who she has now joined in country music heaven. It is called Honky Tonk Angels. And as we wrap up the show in honor and in memory of Dolly Parton, we're going to feature her all-time classic, I Will Always Love You, to wrap up the show. But this is the Honky Tonk Angels, I Dreamed of Hillbilly Heaven, on Classic Country Saturday Night.

dreamed I went to hillbilly heaven. Just as I arrived, the old curtain lifted, and there on stage stood who else but Roy Acuff and Tex Ritter. They said, "Well, how you doing? Come on in here. I know there's some folks you want to see. Over there's our newest member, your old friend Conway Twitty. Say hello, darling. And there's gentleman Jim Reeves singing with Heaven's Choir. Roger Miller, he just got here. He's making everybody laugh. Of course, you know Roy Orbison can sing just as high as anybody here, and Ernest Tubb can sing as low. And Patsy Cline, well, I bet she's the best singing angel here, and Dottie West is probably the prettiest. There's the old pea picker Ernie Ford, Jimmy Rogers, George Morgan, Hank Williams, and the wondering boy Webb Pierce. The old honky-tonker himself, Lefty Frizzell. My goodness, what a group. Would you just listen to Mother Maybelle over there picking the wildwood flower with the angel band? You know, I personally think she's just about God's favorite. And Marty Robbins, well, he's still getting more encores than anybody else up here, just like he used to down on Earth. Yeah, well, there's Elvis. They still call him the king, but we know they're not talking about the real king up here.

text. I said, well, who do you think might be showing up, say, within the next 40, 50, 60 years? They handed me a big tally book, and in it I saw names like Johnny Cash, George Jones, Merle Haggard, Don Gibson, Mel Tillis, Farron Young, Kitty Wells, some of the newer ones like Vince Gill and Garth Brooks. Of course, they talked about Minnie Pearl, the Judds, Tanya Tucker, Reba McEntire, Hank Jr., oh, of course, Buck Owens, Roy Rogers, Gene Autry, Randy Travis, and Willie Nelson. There's old Chet. I said, well, where's Porter Wagoner's name? Oh, there it is. And then there was Loretta Lynn and Tammy Wynette and Dolly Parton.

0: And we will always love you and remember you, Dolly Parton. Rest easy. Well, that's a way to wrap up the show and our Dolly Parton tribute. I'd say this roundup's about wound down. Thank you so much for listening, and I hope this show has meant for you as much as it has meant for me to bring it to you. We invite you to stay connected, like I said before, to Classic Country Saturday Night. In between the weekend shows, you can follow us on our social media platforms. Just look us up at Classic Country Saturday Night on Instagram and on Facebook. And you can always give us your comments about the show, suggestions for future shows, and by all means, on the comments, post your song request for the shows as well, and let us know where you're listening from. 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Before we let Ronnie Millsap take us home, have the best weekend with the ones you love. Till I'm heaven bound, I'll be here again next week, and I hope you will be too. God bless you.
1: Joe Don over in Greensboro, North Carolina. Maybe he's in Burlington. Thanks.
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0: of the essence.
1: I wonder what that means.
0: Yeah, that's what they say.
1: Essentially.
0: I wonder what that means.
1: I just asked you.
0: Time is of the essence.
1: Some people don't care.
0: Hey, how do you feel about time?
1: I don't care.
0: You worry about losing it?
1: Well, a little.
0: Or about getting there on time?
1: I hate to be late.
0: Some people don't care if they get there on time or not.
1: I know.
0: I don't know why, but... They're never in a hurry.
1: Time's of the essence, that's what they say.
0: I'm kind of hung up on time. I guess the older you get, the more hung up you get on time.
1: Got a good rhythm.
0: Once, within much later on, close to very soon, timely, had a tick-tock talk. Took all afternoon.
1: What'd they talk about?
0: There they were, inside of a clock. Tick and tock, I mean. Sometimes fast, sometimes slow, sometimes in between.
1: What time is it right now?
0: I wonder why that has to be. Tick was quick to say. And what makes it hard to know for sure what's the time of day? Simple. Simple, simple tick. See, talk was being sly. What's the time of anywhere? Swiftly slipping by. Simple me no simples, talk. Don't pontificate. Now is always only now. How could now be late?
1: Listen.
0: Far off bells and belfries clang from some timely town. Tick and tock would like to know what's now coming down. There, the huddled faithful sit, eyes tight closed in prayer. Please don't let our time run out. Tell us heaven's there. Tick has ticked so many ticks, and tock so many tocks. Tell them things go on and on. You're in charge of clocks. God of all the clocks there are. God of stop and start. Winding up forevermore. Have a tick-tock heart. That's as far as I got with that. Does that happen to you?
1: All the time.
0: You get to working on something and you say, hey, where do I go from there?
1: Yeah.
0: Happened to me the other day. I was working on a memoir for a spider. It was a spider that was hanging around the screen door.
1: Good spot.
0: A year ago, fall was beginning to slip out of the sky. And the spider didn't know that it was going to be cold. Or maybe they do know. Where do they go in the wintertime?
1: They hide out.
0: But this was warm and nice and sunny. And there he was. Or she was. I never can tell the sex of a spider.
1: You have to lift its leg.
0: But I ruined this. A good year for spiders, or so it so seems. Incessantly weaving such gossamer schemes, it should make one wonder what blueprint within instinctively causes a spider to spin. And look how lovely the glint of the sun is gracing with highlights the web being spun. Dear God of all spiders, please hear this small prayer. Is spidery heaven?

cavity, so food will fall by. Oh, have you ever tasted a blue bottle fly? Never had scorpion? Do they have a god? Ticks you might fancy, but the flavor is odd. But not quite as odd as gregarious gnats, who fly into trouble when ravenous bats with senses all heightened go Dracula stark and quick, eat up tasty, lost gnats in the dark. Wonder if spiders would like eating mites, those juicy small monsters who louse up the nights of asthmatic sleepers allergic to waste. Yeah, spiders might like mites. Get used to the taste. They do what they have to in spidery nets. Intrinsic insiders who cover all bets with polymer silver that they gossamer spin and wait for some dinner that soon may drop in. So much for spiders. You know, there's a whole field of filming that has to do with things that are very, very small, like spiders or ladybugs or ants or gnats. Gnats. I wonder who names these little fellows. Your name is going to be Gnat. Or you're going to be Spider. Be glad about that. You rhyme with insider.

presence. Wear a disguise and wrestle with angels who won't tell you lies. There in that somewhere inside of the brain, you resurrect insight to help you explain what's mostly forgotten. It's so unforgiving.

now crowd, the fading I am, that once was as with us, as pure instant now, and still is in spirit, but don't ask me how. Go look down the distance of all that has been, see if you see how you used to fit in. There must be a reason much bigger than gray. Some something beyond all the song.

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He used to be a court stenographer. That's what he wanted to do. All his working life, he'd spent in the courtroom, inconspicuous, writing down everything he heard being said on his steno pad. That's what they used to call them back then, steno pads. How many, many of them he had filled. How carefully he had come to listen, not missing a single word, no matter how quickly or how softly spoken. Actually, he was proud of getting it all down verbatim onto the yellow line pages. After all, that was his job. That's what was expected of him. And that's what he did for all those years. Until the rules said he had to retire and take his pension. Later on is when the strangeness began. He had no idea of what being retired would be like. It changed everything. There was no courtroom to go to. No attorneys arguing about the truth. No judge ruling for or against. No parade of witnesses taking the stand. No defendants. Sometimes he'd think about the someone else who was there in the courtroom doing what he used to do. Not as well, he hoped. Hey, will they miss me? Sadly, a voice in his head said, "Goodbye, stenopads." And a desperate loneliness came over him. He wanted to go back and be what he used to be. That's what he wanted more than anything. But he knew he couldn't. He was too old. Anyway, it was against the rules. But it was perfectly all right to go to the stationery store and get some steno pads. No rule against that. So that's exactly what he did. He bought some steno pads just like the ones he used to use in court. You know, the ones with the yellow line pages. 12 of them he got. And took them back to the one-room apartment he moved into to save money. Fourth floor walk up Nether Park. He took the pads out of the bag and put them on the table, and just looking at them made him feel better. He had no idea what he would use them for. He didn't really care about that. He hadn't thought about it. It was good just having them there. And what he missed most was actually working and not having to be anywhere. And the voices, the special sound of all the different voices that filtered through his dreams and troubled his sleep. He could feel his right hand like a reflex, moving in time with the words being spoken. The reflex would almost wake him up. Stacks of steno pads, thousands of them, would float in and out of his dreaming, with all the yellow pages slowly turning over and over, one after the other, like calendars did in old-time movies, to show the passage of time. And here, the out-of-focus edges, the drifting voices blurred into a quiet babble. And it was all happening in a place that was taller and wider than anywhere. "Guilty as charged," said one end of the dancing telephone, dangling by its coiled wire from a branch of the tree of heaven, growing like a weed in back of the bench. The very special, special bench he would weeks later feel was his. The only face he felt good about. There, near the mouth of the park. Retirement wasn't easy for him to get used to. Each breakfast he would remind himself there was no place to go after. Four walls, one door and one window. The window looked out on the flat roof where pigeons would strut.
and do that jerky thing with their heads. He would throw some of his toast out the window and watch them fly off in fear and then come right back with not so much as a thank you. Pigeons are dumb. Don't have much to say except the cooing. Are these the same dumb pigeons that go to the park? Maybe they used to be homing pigeons and got lost. Too bad they can't talk. The park became the only place to be. He would go there and sit on his bench and listen to the jury of birds chirping in the ailanthus tree. The warm sun would have him dozing off into daydreams he couldn't remember. He couldn't remember them any better than the dreams he dreamt at night. It was too much to remember. Maybe his memory was beginning to go. An idea he found uncomfortable, discomforting, made him feel like a worried bone in a dog's mouth. Where is the life we have lost in living? Somebody said that a long time ago in the courtroom. He remembered writing it down. Must have been one of the lawyers showing off, quoting someone famous. He could still remember the old judge nodding in agreement. Where is the life we have lost in living? Where is the life we have lost in living? The question became an unwanted mantra in some dark corner of his mind that made him become annoyed with himself and the answers he didn't have. And he told himself to stop. Funny how things can come back. The echo of a thought only he could hear that bothered his sense of well-being. He wanted his brain to shut up and be quiet. He dozed off again, thinking about all the words he had strung together, and wondering where the stenopaths were stored. He hoped it was safe somewhere, maybe in the basement, under the courtroom. Could they have been retired, recycled, because nobody cares about them anymore? All the voices he had so carefully transcribed, over and done with, gone forever and ever. Maybe the guy in charge will say there's no need to keep them. No, they wouldn't do that. Or would they? Stress is a terrible thing. It's unhealthy. It can destroy sleep. He felt he had to do something to keep his sanity. And he knew what it was. He would have to stop being retired. That's it. No more retirement. It's over. No more just sitting there on his special bench, daydreaming away what was left of his life. Where's the life we've lost in daydreaming? He knew exactly what he had to do. He could feel the stress slipping off to a faraway place, and with it the insomnia. Sleep was a tree of heaven filled with a chirping jury of birds. And work was sitting on the bench

0: he became that old strange quiet guy sitting on a park bench. And after a while, it seemed he had always been there. Quietly sitting there with his steel pants, listening, and immediately committing every word within earshot to paper. So anything anyone had to say passing by became part of what he could only call an utterly random history of hearsay. It became his loving compulsion, a happy obsession he would never get over. And the people who came to the park could see that he was totally into what he was doing. He was a happy man. He was the ultimate eavesdropper, and no one cared. Near the end of his life, he became known as the Steno Man. A young journalist got wind of what he was doing, what was going on with the old guy in the park, and decided to write a human interest story for the newspaper. He made up the nickname for his lead, Steno Man. His thing in the park. So Steno Man is what everyone began to call him. Hey, Steno Man. Read about you in the paper. You the Steno Man, man? What you been writing down? What's this stuff about oral history? Am I in it? Hey, you some kind of spy. The human interest squib in the newspaper had spoiled something. What he was hearing was quite different from what he wanted to hear. The voices weren't talking to each other the way they used to. They were talking to him in a way that they shouldn't. The feeling that the park was a huge courtroom and that his work was to record everything anyone said was falling apart inside him, and he couldn't understand it. He was being invaded by questions he didn't want to think about. What am I doing here? I am not the Steno Man. I'm not a spy. Please don't ask me to retire again. He could feel himself losing his grip on what he was all about. He was beginning to end. He never went back to the park. He just couldn't. Going there had become painful. He stopped paying the rent. He stopped eating. He stopped wanting to live. There he was, fading away in his room with the door locked and the window closed. It took him weeks to let go and fall forever into that deep sleep from which there is no waking up. As good a way as any to go. Landlady unlocked the door. She could smell death and called the police and the newspaper that had done the story about him. Two policemen came to get the body. One of the cops went over and unlocked the window to let some air in. He didn't see the pigeons strutting on the flat roof below. Then the two of them did what they were sent to do, carried the body bag down the four flights of stairs to the police van and drove away. The young journalist came by shortly after, and the landlady let him in, making a big fuss about the work she'd have to do cleaning things up. The place is a stinking mess. Look, ever see anything like this? Never had. As he looked at the stacks and stacks of dusty steno pads, he tried to estimate how many there were. Must have been thousands of them. He immediately thought of what they contained and how it could be used to write the ending to the story of the Steno Man. A different kind of obituary. Can I take some of these with me? She told him to take them all. I'll just have to throw them out anyway. What a mess. He took a few, thanked her, and left. And when he got back to his desk, he tried to read what the Steno Man had written. Page after page of scrawl is what it looked like. Nothing made any sense. He showed it to a shorthand expert down the hall who took a quick look and said, "This is unreadable. Is it done by a kid? No, it's a part of a story we're doing. Well, it's nothing but scribbles. Didn't make any sense to me either. He called his editor and explained how the story got lost up. Because the old guy was writing gibberish. The editor told him to get on with something else. So that was the end of it. Too bad. They never tell the whole story. Here's where he used to sit. Nice spot. This was his bench. He'd sit here and watch the people go by and scribble down whatever he was doing. Listen to the kids playing whatever games they're playing. They're having fun. And the birds, he'd listen to the birds talking to each other.
1: A lot of sparrows.
0: About what's going on. About all the history that never can be written.
1: Isn't that a crow?
0: Yeah, a lot of people miss him. He was a something you look forward to seeing just sitting there.
1: It's an old crow. 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
1: Proudly presented by...
0: You know who. Stare with your ears. Yeah. But let's take a look at what's happening.

0: essence.
1: I wonder what that means.
0: Yeah, that's what they say.
1: Essentially.
0: I wonder what that means.
1: I just asked you.
0: Time is of the essence.
1: Some people don't care.
0: Hey, how do you feel about time?
1: I don't care.
0: You worry about losing it?
1: Well, a little.
0: Or about getting there on time?
1: Well, I hate to be late.
0: Some people don't care if they get there on time or not.
1: I know, I know, I know.
0: I don't know why, but... They're never in a hurry.
1: Time's of the essence, that's what they say.
0: I'm kind of hung up on time. I guess the older you get, the more hung up you get on time.
1: Got a good rhythm.
0: Once, within much later on, close to very soon, timely, had a tick-tock talk. Took all afternoon.
1: What'd they talk about?
0: There they were, inside of a clock. Tick and tock, I mean. Sometimes fast, sometimes slow, sometimes in between.
1: What time is it right now?
0: I wonder why that has to be. Tick was quick to say. And what makes it hard to know for sure what's the time of day? Simple, simple, simple tick. See, talk was being sly. What's the time of anywhere? Swiftly slipping by. Simple me no simples, talk. Don't pontificate. Now is always only now. How could now be late?
1: Listen.
0: Far off bells in belfries clang from some timely town. Tick and tock would like to know what's now coming down. There, the huddled faithful sit, eyes tight closed in prayer. Please don't let our time run out. Tell us heaven's there. Tick has ticked so many ticks and tock so many tocks. Tell them things go on and on. You're in charge of clocks. God of all the clocks there are. God of stop and start. Winding up forevermore. Have a tick-tock heart. That's as far as I got with that. Does that happen to you?
1: All the time.
0: You get to working on something and you say, hey, where do I go from there?
1: Yeah.
0: Happened to me the other day. I was working on a memoir for a spider. There's a spider that was hanging around the screen door.
1: Good spot.
0: A year ago. Fall was beginning to slip out of the sky. And the spider didn't know that it was going to be cold. Maybe they do know. Where do they go in the wintertime?
1: They hide out.
0: But this was warm and nice and sunny. And there he was. Or she was. I never can tell the sex of a spider.
1: You have to lift its leg.
0: But I wrote in this. A good year for spiders, or so it so seems. Incessantly weaving such gossamer schemes, it should make one wonder what blueprint within instinctively causes a spider to spin. And look, look how lovely the glint of the sun is gracing with highlights the web being spun. Dear God of all spiders, please hear this small prayer. Is spidery heaven one infinite snare? will there be gravity, so food will fall by? Or have you ever tasted a blue bottle fly? Never had scorpion? Do they have a god? Ticks you might fancy, but the flavor is odd. But not quite as odd as gregarious gnats, who fly into trouble when ravenous bats with senses all heightened go Dracula stark and quick, eat up tasty, lost gnats in the dark. Wonder if spiders would like eating mites, those juicy small monsters who louse up the nights of asthmatic sleepers allergic to waste. Yeah, spiders might like mites. Get used to the taste. They do what they have to in spidery nets. Intrinsic insiders who cover all bets with polymer silver that they gossamer spin and wait for some dinner that soon may drop in. So much for spiders. You know, there's a whole field of filming that has to do with things that are very, very small, like spiders or ladybugs or ants or gnats. Gnats. I wonder who names these little fellows. Your name is going to be Gnat. Or you're going to be Spider. Be glad about that. You rhyme with Insider.

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And wrestle with angels who won't tell you lies. There in that somewhere inside of the brain, you resurrect insight to help you explain what's mostly forgotten. It's so unforgiving.

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Go look down the distance of all that has been. See if you see how you used to fit in. There must be a reason much bigger than gray. Some something beyond all the song.

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He used to be a court stenographer. That's what he wanted to do. All his working life, he'd spent in the courtroom, inconspicuous, writing down everything he heard being said on his steno pad. That's what they used to call them back then, steno pads. How many, many of them he had filled. How carefully he had come to listen, not missing a single word, no matter how quickly or how softly spoken. Actually, he was proud of getting it all down verbatim onto the yellow line pages. After all, that was his job. That's what was expected of him. And that's what he did for all those years. Until the rules said he had to retire and take his pension. Later on is when the strangeness began. He had no idea of what being retired would be like. It changed everything. There was no courtroom to go to. No attorneys arguing about the truth. No judge ruling for or against. No parade of witnesses taking the stand. No defendants. Sometimes he'd think about the someone else who was there in the courtroom doing what he used to do. Not as well, he hoped. Hey, will they miss me? Sadly, a voice in his head said, "Goodbye, stenopads." And a desperate loneliness came over him. He wanted to go back and be what he used to be. That's what he wanted more than anything. But he knew he couldn't. He was too old. Anyway, it was against the rules. But it was perfectly all right to go to the stationery store and get some steno pads. No rule against that. So that's exactly what he did. He bought some steno pads just like the ones he used to use in court. You know, the ones with the yellow line pages. 12 of them he got. And took them back to the one-room apartment he moved into to save money. Fourth floor walk up near the park. He took the pads out of the bag and put them on the table. And just looking at them made him feel better. He had no idea what he would use them for. He didn't really care about that. He hadn't thought about it. It was good just having him there. And what he missed most was actually working and not having to be anywhere. And the voices, the special sound of all the different voices that filtered through his dreams and troubled his sleep. He could feel his right hand like a reflex, moving in time with the words being spoken. The reflex would almost wake him up. Stacks of steno pads, thousands of them, would float in and out of his dreaming, with all the yellow pages slowly turning over and over, one after the other, like calendars did in old-time movies, to show the passage of time. And here, the out-of-focus edges, the drifting voices blurred into a quiet babble. And it was all happening in a place that was taller and wider than anywhere. "Guilty as charged," said one end of the dancing telephone, dangling by its coiled wire from a branch of the tree of heaven, growing like a weed in back of the bench. The very special, special bench he would weeks later feel was his. The only face he felt good about. There, near the mouth of the park. Retirement wasn't easy for him to get used to. Each breakfast he would remind himself there was no place to go after. Four walls, one door and one window. The window looked out on the flat roof where pigeons would strut.
and do that jerky thing with their heads. He would throw some of his toast out the window and watch them fly off in fear and then come right back with not so much as a thank you. Pigeons are dumb. Don't have much to say except the cooing. Are these the same dumb pigeons that go to the park? Maybe they used to be homing pigeons and got lost. Too bad they can't talk. The park became the only place to be. He would go there and sit on his bench and listen to the jury of birds chirping in the ailanthus tree. The warm sun would have him dozing off into daydreams he couldn't remember. He couldn't remember them any better than the dreams he dreamt at night. It was too much to remember. Maybe his memory was beginning to go. An idea he found uncomfortable, discomforting, made him feel like a worried bone in a dog's mouth. Where is the life we have lost in living? Somebody said that a long time ago in the courtroom. He remembered writing it down. It must have been one of the lawyers showing off, quoting someone famous. He could still remember the old judge nodding in agreement. Where is the life we have lost in living? Where is the life we have lost in living? The question became an unwanted mantra in some dark corner of his mind that made him become annoyed with himself and the answers he didn't have. And he told himself to stop. Funny how things can come back. The echo of a thought only he could hear that bothered his sense of well-being. He wanted his brain to shut up and be quiet. He dozed off again, thinking about all the words he had strung together, and wondering where the stenopaths were stored. He hoped it was safe somewhere, maybe in the basement, under the courtroom. Could they have been retired, recycled, because nobody cares about them anymore? All the voices he had so carefully transcribed over and done with, gone forever and ever. Maybe the guy in charge will say there's no need to keep them. No, they wouldn't do that. Or would they? Stress is a terrible thing. It's unhealthy. It can destroy sleep. He felt he had to do something to keep his sanity. And he knew what it was. He would have to stop being retired. That's it. No more retirement. It's over. No more just sitting there on his special bench, daydreaming away what was left of his life. Where's the life we've lost in daydreaming? He knew exactly what he had to do. He could feel the stress slipping off to a faraway place, and with it the insomnia. Sleep was a tree of heaven filled with a chirping jury of birds. And work was sitting on the bench.

became that old strange quiet guy sitting on a park bench. And after a while, it seemed he'd always been there. Quietly sitting there with his steel pads, listening, and immediately committing every word within earshot to paper. So anything anyone had to say passing by became part of what he could only call an utterly random history of hearsay. It became his loving compulsion, a happy obsession he would never get over. And the people who came to the park could see that he was totally into what he was doing. He was a happy man. He was the ultimate eavesdropper, and no one cared. Near the end of his life, he became known as the Steno Man. A young journalist got wind of what he was doing, what was going on with the old guy in the park, and decided to write a human interest story for the newspaper. He made up the nickname for his lead, Steno Man. His thing in the park. So Steno Man is what everyone began to call him. Hey, Steno Man. Read about you in the paper. You the Steno Man, man? What you been writing down? What's this stuff about oral history? Am I in it? Hey, you some kind of spy. The human interest squib in the newspaper had spoiled something. What he was hearing was quite different from what he wanted to hear. The voices weren't talking to each other the way they used to. They were talking to him in a way that they shouldn't. The feeling that the park was a huge courtroom and that his work was to record everything anyone said was falling apart inside him, and he couldn't understand it. He was being invaded by questions he didn't want to think about. What am I doing here? I am not the Steno Man. I'm not a spy. Please don't ask me to retire again. He could feel himself losing his grip on what he was all about. He was beginning to end. He never went back to the park. He just couldn't. Going there had become painful. He stopped paying the rent. He stopped eating. He stopped wanting to live. There he was, fading away.

0: which there is no waking up. As good a way as any to go. When the landlady unlocked the door, she could smell death and called the police and the newspaper that had done the story about it. Two policemen came to get the body. One of the cops went over and unlocked the window to let some air in. He didn't see the pigeons strutting on the flat roof below. Then the two of them did what they were sent to do, carried the body bag down the four flights of stairs to the police van and drove away. The young journalist came by shortly after, and the landlady let him in, making a big fuss about the work she'd have to do cleaning things up. The place is a stinking mess. Look, ever see anything like this? No, he never had. As he looked at the stacks and stacks of dusty, still pads, he tried to estimate how many there were. Must have been thousands of them. He immediately thought of what they contained and how it could be used to write the ending to the story of the Steno Man. A different kind of obituary. Can I take some of these with me? She told him to take them all. I'll just have to throw them out anyway. What a mess. He took a few, thanked her, and left. And when he got back to his desk, he tried to read what the Steno Man had written. Page after page of scrawl is what it looked like. Nothing made any sense. He showed it to a shorthand expert down the hall who took a quick look and said, "Oh, this is unreadable." "Was it done by a kid?" No, it's part of a story we're doing. Well, it's nothing but scribbles. Didn't make any sense to me either. He called his editor and explained how the story got loused up. Because the old guy was writing gibberish. The editor told him to get on with something else. So that was the end of it. Too bad.
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0: diyeceğim.
1: Martin, quite a while ago when we both were working with Stefan Grappelli, the great master of string swing. Share many fond memories, and maybe later we'll get Martin to do his impression of Stefan.
2: I don't think so, David. Very nice boy. Cheeky boy. Thank you very much. I prefer to have a room near the lift. And now we would like to do a Sonny Rollins tune. Thank you for your very kind appreciation.
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Yesterday I spent asleep. 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Spent the night trying to make a deadline. Squeezing complicated lives into a simple headline.

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Where are you in the cedars?

And I can tell you that one of the first things that we ever did when we got the band together, way back 3 years ago, one of the first tunes we ever wrote was a kind of document of what we were going to do and what we were going to try to do. And Roger here, our piano player, Mr. Roger Ball, the professor, professed to us, yeah, there's only one way to do it, he said, and I know you'll agree with this, that is that you've got to do it with tender love and care. Yeah? I hear no no's. All right, so one of the best ways that we know how to do that

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That's very much. That's a lot. You've been great. Thank you.

John the Clerk, America's musical show player, located here in the heart of downtown Philadelphia. WCAU has been sending along your way the music of Louis Satchmo Armstrong and his all-stars. Jack T. Gordon, Earl Father Hans, Barney Bigard, Arvil Shaw, Cozy Cole on the drums, and Dalma Middleton with the vocals. It's been a pleasure to be with you for the past half hour. We hope you'll join us again next time around. Bill Hart saying thanks very much, and...

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was just a little lad, about 7 years old, sitting in Memphis, Tennessee, at our National Convocation of the Church of God in Christ, under the leadership of the late Bishop C.H. Mason. And they used to come on the air, the National Convocation, with this song, Just Jesus, every night. And I remember that all the way up until now. Because when I look around at everything else,

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1: The Tabernacle Choir and Orchestra at Temple Square present Music and the Spoken Word. Today's program are Matt Wilberg and Ryan Murphy, with organist Richard Elliott, and the spoken word by Derek.

Recently, our family was enjoying a beautiful summer evening high in the mountains. Just as the sun was setting, it began to sprinkle and then to pour. It rained and rained, and we gave thanks to heaven for the abundance we received. Earlier that day, I'd been out looking at a tree which was alive and well, standing tall and firm. There were no other trees of its type, shape, or size nearby, but somehow this tree was flourishing. As I looked closer, I noticed that there was a small sprinkler head positioned at the foot of the tree. I hadn't seen the sprinkler before, but I observed that it was doing exactly what it was intended to do: keep the tree alive. Every few seconds, a single drop of water emerged and gently fell downward, providing the needed water to this mighty tree. Revelation, or inspiration from God, often occurs in a similar manner. Occasionally, we may be the beneficiary of a much-needed summer thunderstorm of inspiration. But more often, inspiration from heaven comes drop by drop, line upon line, precept upon precept. Our work then becomes to collect the drops. As we apply effort to look for and capture each drop of heaven-sent communication, our drops add up to become a deep well of sustaining spiritual water. My 9-year-old daughter, after reading about the visions of a scriptural prophet, recently asked, "Dad, why doesn't God give me visions?" I paused, and then it hit me, so I answered, "He does. He gives you your needed spiritual vision as you read and ponder the scriptures, as you pray, listen, and then act, and as you strive to serve and love others. Just as single recurring drops of water were enough to cause the large tree to flourish, so too can the regular drops of spiritual inspiration we receive combine to fulfill the word of the Lord when he said, 'I shall guide thee continually and satisfy thy soul in drought, and thou shalt be like a watered garden and like a spring of water whose waters fail not.'" We are known by God. We are his children. We can approach him in prayer, knowing that he will answer with his heavenly water, sometimes with cloudbursts of inspiration, but usually gently, drop by drop.

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1: Breaker one might be crazy, but I ain't dumb. Crazy Cooter coming at you. Hey, y'all, this is Ben Jones, also known as Cooter from the Dukes of Hazzard. And you know what? When I'm in town, I listen to community radio. That's WCOM 103.5. I recommend it, y'all. I'm gone.
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0: Good evening. Good evening, everybody. What a great crowd. And we have a great evening of entertainment for you tonight. I want you to give a big first night welcome to the Bluegrass Gospel Project.
1: Will there

0: discovered it.
1: Well, hold it. Stop the dial right there. You've reached the 100-watt wonder, WCOMLP, Chapel Hill and Carborough.

0: I'm here with Mr. Aaron Anderson. He has a new thing called Table Talk. Tell us all about that, man.
1: Well, Table Talk is pretty much like you see on talk shows. Yeah. And one day I was in the restaurant with my friends, mm-hmm. and we were just talking about different topics. And I'm like, we only eat for like 15 minutes, but we talk for 3 hours.
0: Damn, that's the honest to God truth.
1: So I said, you know what, Table Talk. And I had it for like 3 years, and my twin brother, Alfie,
0: told me,
1: you need to stop sitting on this and go forth with it. So
0: wow.
1: I did the paperwork and got a licensed company and everything.

0: This song has always been a favorite of mine because it allows me to express how much I really love you, Lord. I love you because your love never changes for me.
1: Lord,
0: your love doesn't depend on my actions.
1: Yes,
0: it's not indifferent. It's patient. It's kind. Man, your love is ever consistent in my life.
1: I really love you.
0: That's why I love you. Bring joy in sorrow. My God, you're my hope for tomorrow. You bring peace in my storm. You are the air I breathe. Come on, fulfillment, and tell him how much you really love him.

Good evening, everybody. What a great crowd. And we have a great evening of entertainment for you tonight. I want you to give a big first night welcome to the Bluegrass Gospel Project.

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0: Hey, everybody. This is Ralph Stanley II. 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
1: I'm going to give you one more.
0: It's all good except for the congestion.
2: That's a good one. 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
0: That'd be all right. Would sounds like I've been on a drunk.
2: I'll speak good for you. All right. One more time?
1: Yeah.
2: Okay.
0: Hey, everybody. This is Ralph Stanley II. And whenever I'm in Carrboro, I listen to WCOMLP 103.5 FM.
1: That came out real good.
2: That's
0: okay.
2: Right.
1: Yeah, if you want to just keep rolling and you got any more?
2: Yes, Ralph Stanley, you're listening. Yeah.
0: That's all right.
1: Well, you didn't write it down yet.
3: 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WCOMLP. Chapter.

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1: Everybody, welcome to another show on WCOM 103.5. We are live from Carborough Chapel Hill, North Carolina, right in the middle of the chaos city known as New York and Florida. Right in the middle. And this location is actually great because we are in the middle of the mountains, we are in the middle of the beach. There's tons to do. If you have the chance to come over to North Carolina, this area is great. There is a lot of scenery, there is a lot of greenery, tons of lakes, tons of spaces. We already saw a boom on this area exploding a few years ago, around 2019, 2020. A lot of people were moving here. If you are one of those new citizens of this location, you may have seen that there's a lot of people now. And in the same way, real estate has been growing at an insane speed. Crazy. And a lot of people, to be honest, originally living from here, from this area, have to move out of the city belt because people from California, from New York, from other states with higher incomes, they started paying houses in cash and way above the asking price. Rent became a problem. And now with the insane rents that we are paying today, man, it's crazy to see how many people are struggling to pay the rent. And every year when they renew their lease, the landlord increases it by, I don't know, 10, 15, 20%. I've seen cases with over 50%. But you know what? And maybe this is something you didn't know, my dear listener. Your landlord needs you more than you think. So today we're going to learn how to negotiate like it. Like if your landlord actually needs you. But before we get into that, let's kick it off with a little bit of music. Today is Sunday, right? So with that, let's play some music. This is No Doubt. Back in the late 90s. Great rock band. Line up by Gwen Stefani. This is Sunday morning, and you're listening to Brainwells on WCOM 103.5. My name is Gabo. We'll be back.

This beautiful Sunday, we are at the end of August and we're about to start September, and after September, October, of course, and then what, November? It's insane how crazy this year has been going. In the beginning, I felt it was a little bit slow, but then it just started sprinting, and now we start getting ready for the celebrations for the end of the year. Thanksgiving, Halloween, the Day of the Dead, and so many other celebrations internationally. We have a very multicultural crowd in this area, and there are tons of celebrations. If you let me, and if you are not from here, let me tell you, there is a little town in North Carolina called Cary where they have something called a pumpkin flotilla. That means that you go, you carve a mini pumpkin, then you place it on some type of kayak, you light it up, and then at night, someone is going to take all these little lighted pumpkins for a ride around the lake. And it's really cool. I mean, it's not around the lake, it's on the lake. So you see all the little pumpkins floating, lighted, and it's just beautiful. If you have the chance to go, go. Or if you have any other... What's your favorite event? Remember that we are on Instagram, we are on YouTube, we are everywhere. We would love it if you can communicate with us on social media. Let us know what you want to hear from us. What are your needs? How can we help you build wealth? How can we make you successful? And with that, my friends, let me officially welcome you to this show called Brain Wealth.

And as I was telling you earlier before, the rents are skyrocketing in the last years. Yeah, a lot of people, they are not able to afford rent. But what is exactly what happens here? And I'm sure you've been in that scenario, right? I want to start today with a feeling, not a topic. And I'm sure you know this feeling if you are renting. It's that little drop in your stomach when you see an envelope, when you see the mail, and the subject line says something like lease renewal or regarding your space. And before you even open it, some part of you, or your brain in particular, already, you know, went to the worst place, the worst case scenario, because we are always assuming the worst cases. What if they are raising the rent? What if they don't want to renew? What if I say the wrong thing and I lose the spot my whole business of or my whole life was built around? And this applies for you if you are leasing an apartment, you're leasing a house, or if you are leasing a space for your commercial or purposes or your business. It applies the same. And what is exactly what most of us are going to do? Well, we open the mail, we are going through it, we read all the details, and then we say nothing. We don't say a word. We send whatever is in front of us. We just say like, okay, well, they are raising the rent. Oh my God, that stinks. But what can we do? And we just end up signing the new lease contract. And we do it in whatever terms they are in front of us. And then we tell ourselves that we are being smart, right? And we are not keeping up with the drama. We are keeping the peace of mind. We don't rock the boat. But is that actually... is that actually the best approach? I don't know. Here's where I want to convince you in the next hour that we have for this show. You know, in that moment where your stomach feels in that funky way, like when you go on a roller coaster, you're very likely holding more power than you actually think, to be honest. And you may not be aware of that. I mean, maybe not all the power, right? Maybe not most of it, but more than zero.

hero, and probably a lot more than what you may think. And why? Well, I will explain. But by the end of this show today, I wanna walk you through different steps that you can take. By the end of this episode, I want you to walk away with one sentence in your head. And I'm going to say it now so you know where we are headed and where we are going to learn together. This is the phrase. Before any lease conversation, name what your landlord stands to lose if you walk away. Just think about it. Think about what your landlord can potentially lose. Think about it. And that's it. That's the whole hour compressed into one line. Now, we're going to start building up onto this topic properly. But before we get into the matter, let me tell you that you are listening to a non-profit radio station. 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This show talks a lot about building wealth, building habits, building something for you to be successful, to be free of stress, free of drama, in a healthy way. 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You gotta be healthy. So we can't deny that we need to develop, we need to sustain habits that build wealth in a healthy way, that we are not working the whole time and we are not enjoying life. We are finding that balance on this show. And one of the primary needs for a human being is shelter. As such, we are going to give you a few tips on how to negotiate your rent today. And by the way, as I mentioned earlier, we are a non-profit. 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You can even become an underwriter for one of our shows. An underwriter is some sort of a sponsorship, but sponsorship is commercial. We have underwriters, and I want to thank our underwriter for this show, Taol Project, T-A-O-L, Wealth Balance Joy. What they do is they create programs for people to learn how to balance these two main skills. One is the mindset, the other one is action. Because what is it from, you know, knowledge is one thing, but if you don't apply that knowledge, if you don't put that in practice, if you don't action things, they're just going to stay there, right? So here we are talking about theory. We are putting things in practice to build wealth, to have a healthy life, to become one with Mother Nature and Mother Money. All right, my friends, let's go to another quick music break, and I'm going to tell you a story. I'm going to tell you a story about two different business owners, which I'm not going to name names, but maybe the stories will sound familiar to you. And maybe you have been in that scenario in the past. Today, we have a lot of music because, you know, this is also a music show. Let's see what we have here. I don't know if you... Let's play something by Black Pumas. This is not the traditional, the great song that they... I mean, they have many great songs, but today we're going to play something a little bit different. And after that, we'll come back with more information. You're all listening to Brain Wells on WCOM 103.5. My name is Gabo, and we're going to be back right after this beautiful song in about 4 minutes.

That was Black Pumas. Black Pumas with Touch the Sky. That was the name of the song that you're listening on WCOM 103.5.

That's the name of this show. And let's come back to our topic, our main topic for the day. And remember that we are talking about how to negotiate your rent, which I think it's critical. It's critical to know how to negotiate rent. This is regarding if you are going to use the space for your use, you know, as an apartment or a house, or if this is a commercial space. Let me tell you about two different business owners. And I'm not going to use names, as I said before. Think about them as partners. And this is a case I've seen over and over, because this story isn't rare. It's actually very real and potentially the norm under the circumstances that we are living in. Let's go with owner one. Owner one, let's call her, I don't know, Dana. Dana runs a small studio space, and 3 years into her lease, the renewal letter shows up. The new number is higher than she expected. She's not outrageous. She isn't furious. And the number actually isn't that high. But her first reaction, honestly, is kind of a relief that they even want to renew her lease. That relief is doing a lot of work in her head. It's making her grateful because she is even negotiated anything. She hasn't done anything. So she signs the lease. She doesn't ask about the number. She doesn't ask about anything else in the lease. The maintenance clause, you know, what happens if she needs to leave early, for example, or whether there's flexibility to build in anywhere else on the property that she is leasing. She doesn't ask any questions. She's just glad that, you know, the rug wasn't pulled out of from under her. And now, let me tell you another one. This is not a hypothetical scenario. This is an actual well-documented case from a commercial tenant advisory firm. A business had been sitting in the same space for over 10 years. And maybe you've known these businesses around that have been there for a really long time. 10 years. That's a long time. And when the renewal came up, the easy and comfortable thing to do is exactly what Dana did, which is just take the increase, sign the lease, move on. And grateful to be renewed at all after a decade in one place. This is very important. Instead, before signing anything, the owner got someone in their corner to actually look at the deal. A tenant advisor whose job is thinking about the negotiation from the tenant's side of the table. The side most of us never think to advocate for. And what came out of that renewal wasn't just, you know, like avoided a bad increase. They walked away with a lower rent than before. A free rent period built into the new term, and this is the part that is still getting me. The landlord agreed to pay for a full renovation of the space out of the landlord's pocket. That's crazy, right? In one case, Dana got nothing. She just signed. In the other case, this person got someone who is an expert on reviewing commercial leases. And not only that person got a discount, but also got like a free period of rent and also renovations in the space. These cases are real, and they happen a lot. You just gotta ask. But, you know, when this specialist added all up, or the numbers, I mean, the one renewal saved the business more than $45,000 in a single year compared to what they would have been paying. You know, $45,000 in 1 year is a lot from just a lease renewal. This is the exact kind of envelope most of us open, right? And most of the times we just quietly sign because we don't ask questions. Now, here's the part that matters. It's not that this owner was naturally braver than Dana, no. Or it wasn't some kind of, you know, born negotiator, no. Somebody sat down and actually did the mathematics on who had something to lose in that room. And it turned out that it wasn't only the tenant. 10 years of on-time rent, a stable, known tenant,
in a building, that's worth something real to a landlord. And it's worth negotiating like it's worth something. So, if you own a business, you have to know the worth of it. What is what you're bringing to the landlord? And here is another number that may surprise you. And it explains exactly why that landlord was willing to bend so far. Commercial vacancies, once a space actually goes empty, sit unfulfilled for months. Sometimes many months. And that's before a landlord finds a replacement tenant. Someone that is real and going cost for the entire time. You know, this is a struggle for the landlords to find someone reliable. They are losing a lot of rent. They are losing marketing space and potentially a broker's fee. So, some renovations to make it appealing to a new tenant may be a good strategy to keep a good tenant and to avoid, I mean, this is from the landlord's point of view, to avoid empty spaces. Sometimes it's cheaper to agree with the tenant to just do the renovations. So if this regarding of the site that you are on, if you are a landlord or if you are a tenant, it's in the best interest to really understand what are the struggles on the other side. Is it a good idea to ask in a blunt way? Maybe not. There's something called tactical empathy that we may discuss on this show, maybe next show. But if you ask the questions in a blunt, direct way, sometimes it's not, let's say, you have better alternatives to negotiate, because this is like being a detective. This is like understanding the other's point of view, where they are coming from, what their needs are, what is what they are looking for. And in that way, you start strengthening your relationship with your counterparty. We are about halfway there, and I was debating if we should go to a music break, but no, let's actually work on the next part of the show that I had ready for you today. This is the framework. We already talked about the classic scenario. What happens if you don't negotiate? What happens if you actually do the mathematics and you put a little bit of more attention on what the landlord has to lose? And how you can actually overcome this problem. Now, let's build this out piece by piece so you can use this. And, you know, this is not just theory. And you may forget it tomorrow, because potentially I will forget about what we talked today. So, one of the main questions is, why do we freeze? Why we don't do anything about it when we see the renewal? Why we feel scared or shy, or why we don't negotiate? I want to talk about something real quick, and I promise I'm not going to turn this into like a science type of lecture, but it's going to help us understand why it feels so hard. Because you know why? It's a feeling like a personal flaw, and it starts feeling more like something you can work around. And hopefully after this show, you have a better perspective or different perspective on where this feeling of not wanting to negotiate is coming from. You see, our brains are wired to weigh potential losses much more heavily than potential gains. Yes, this happens all the time. It's a very old survival instinct. The version of you that evolved a long time ago paid a lot of more attention to don't lose the thing you already have than go get more. That's how we evolved. That instinct doesn't know the difference between a physical threat and an awkward business email. Mm-mm. For the brain, like a bear attack feels exactly the same as an envelope saying your lease renewal is due next week. It acts exactly in the same way. So when you imagine losing your lease, your brain treats that with the same seriousness that it may treat actual danger.
even though the real, let's say, calm-headed ask for a decent landlord not renewing a reliable tenant over a reasonable ask are pretty low. So now you know, like, this is how your brain is wired. It's not that you are extremely fearful or, you know, like, nah, nothing like that. It's just like a system. It's just a system that it's with us. And it's been with us for a really, really long time. So this is not a signal of weakness. This is not a signal or of anything bad. This is how we are wired. Mm-hmm. That's interesting. When I was reading this, I was like, wow, that's actually true, right? Yeah. This has to do a lot with our nervous system. And I'm sure you have heard of this flight or fight response. It's exactly the same. So there are really two separate situations here, and they call for different approaches. Let's talk about situation one. You are signing a brand new lease. Here, your leverage is, let's say, optionality. You are not tied to anything yet, right? So you don't have anything. This is a brand new lease. Even if you haven't done a huge formal search, just knowing there are other spaces out there, even a couple you have casually looked at, changes how you show up in that room. You are not begging for a space. You are choosing in this moment, right? In this moment, you're not just negotiating the rent number, right? You're negotiating the shape of the deal. How long is the renewal option? Who's responsible for the repairs and maintenance? And what happens if you need to exit early or want to sublet? Those terms matter, are as important as much as the monthly number. And they are often more negotiable because they don't touch the landlord's immediate cash flow the way rent does. Mm-hmm. The situation number two is when you are renewing an existing lease. This is slightly different because here your leverage isn't optionality. It's actually your track record. You said it directly, plainly, without apology. And you say, I've paid on time for 3 years. I've taken care of this place. That history has a real value to your landlord, actually. Because the alternative, which is finding a new tenant, is expensive and uncertain for them. You make them do that math, even just implicitly, because simply reminding them that, you know, they would be trading you for, I don't know what. The uncertainty is against the landlord in this case. If you have a good record of paying on time, right? If you're a terrible tenant, and I'm sure you know it, if you were, well, maybe this is not the best strategy for you. And maybe finding a new place may be the best. So, what to ask for, right? Beyond the rent number, we're going to talk about three things worth putting on the table every time. Number one, the renewal option length. Can you lock in the right to renew again later or the known terms instead of facing this same uncertainty every single cycle? If uncertainty is something that you are totally against, then, you know, you can negotiate avoiding this in the future. And you can actually negotiate today your future negotiations. That's one of the things you can do today if your lease is up today, right? The second one is the maintenance and repair split. Who's responsible for what? And can any of that shift in your favor, especially if you've been a low maintenance tenant? Number three, an exit subletting clause. If your business changes, grows or shrinks or moves, do you have any flexibilities, or are you locked into a no matter what happens to you type of contract? So these three aspects, apart from the rent, are very valuable, extremely valuable, I would say. And none of these require confrontation. They just require asking the question instead of assuming the answer is no. And here is the line again, now that we have built this case for it. This is the line, remember.
before any lease conversation, name what your landlord stands to lose if you walk away. Write it down if you have it. And if you have it and you want to share it, go for it. Remember that we are on Instagram as Towel Project. Towel Global, I'm sorry. T-A-O-L Global. And for our version in Spanish, we are as T-A-O-L Latam, which stands for Latin America. Let's go with a quick music break, and then we will back to destroy some myths. We're going to compare myth versus reality. But before we do that, let me look at the library today and see what we have. So, oh, look at this. Last week, if you heard us, we were here talking with Dylan. Dylan Kett, she has a fantastic segment on a radio show. I'm sorry, I forgot the day and the time, but you can check that on our website. And we had a great conversation. Her segment is called Good Question. And I actually had prepared a song that, I mean, which goes by that name. Good Question. This is by Benny Greb. This is called Good Question. And we'll be back with more information on Bring Wealth. My name is Gabo. Stay tuned.

And we are back with more information. We are live. We are live on this beautiful, beautiful Sunday. Sunday, almost September. One, two, three. And I'm sorry, guys. I just got distracted because I just found a beautiful instrument here in the studio. And if you are, please follow us on YouTube. We're going to be uploading videos on a new channel called Towel Global, T-A-O-L Global. Oh, no, Towel Podcast. I'm sorry, my producer is correcting me all the time today because I'm making so many mistakes. But that's because, one, I told you that we have a beautiful studio with huge windows and I can see anything that happens on the street. And I just found a great instrument that resembles the sound of the rain. So let's see if you can hear this. That is actually an instrument that I'm holding in my hand right now. And that's let me make a quick parenthesis here, because sometimes on this station we have live music. We invite musicians to play live for our shows. If you're a musician, get in touch with our station. There are tons of spaces for you to present your music. We receive tons of CDs, and I'm going to be playing some of them in the next shows for sure. Because, you know, we are all about supporting the community. But now that we are back into our main core topic, let's break some myths. Let's talk about the bull crap that is out there preventing us from making good decisions. So let's do this very quick. A few myths I've heard throughout the time that I've been here and why it's not a real thing. So myth number one: if I ask for anything, they will just decide not to renew me. The reality, instead, is that releasing a space costs a landlord real time and real money. A reasonable ask from a proven tenant is a minor inconvenience next to that. It very rarely triggers a non-renewal on its own, to be honest. Myth number two. Negotiation makes me look difficult and I want to keep a good relationship. The reality is that a calm, professional negotiation is exactly what good landlords expect from serious tenants. It doesn't damage the relationship. No, no. Silence and quiet resentment damage it far more over time. And that's another personal thing why I think that negotiation is a skill for all of us to develop. It's not always good to always get a better deal. It's always good to not to build resentment. Because a lot of people, because they don't negotiate, they feel as the victim of the deal. And that's building resentment. Negotiation is about building relationships. It's about building community, not building resentment. Myth number three. There is nothing to negotiate besides a rent number. That's false. The reality is, as we just covered, renewal terms, maintenance splits, and exit clauses are often more flexible than the number itself. Why? Because they don't hit the landlord's cash flow the same way. And myth number four. I don't have leverage because I'm small. No. You always, always have leverage. Your leverage is not your size. It's your reliability. It's the cost of replacing you. A small, dependable tenant is still a known quantity in a world full of uncertainty. Mm-hmm. Doesn't matter how big or small your business is. You always have leverage. And now you may be wondering, how can I actually apply all this knowledge for my own benefit? Let's try to do a very quick exercise so you can apply all this knowledge. So let's bring it all the way down to something you can actually do this week in your own words. Before your next lease conversation, whether it's coming up soon or maybe a while away, I want you to run through three quick questions in your head. Question number one. What is my actual leverage right now? Is it optionality? Because I'm signing something new? Or is it track record? Because I'm renewing?
Know which one you're standing on before you walk in. Okay? The question number two for you to write down is, what does my landlord actually stand to lose if I walk or if I don't renew? For this one, you gotta be very specific. The vacancy time, for example. Or the lost income during that vacancy. Or the cost and hassle of finding someone new. Say it out loud. Even just to yourself, but say it. And question number three. What am I actually asking for beyond the number? Maybe pick one or two number from the list that we covered today, like the renewal length or the maintenance split or the exit flexibility, okay? And know exactly what you want before you are in the room. That is preparation, and I hope these three questions help you become a better negotiator when it comes about term of the lease. Now, I know some of you may be thinking, this all sounds fine in theory, but I genuinely don't know how to say it without sounding confrontational. I know a lot of people like that. And there are so many things for you not to sound confrontational. And this is a key aspect. And that's what I was telling you a little bit earlier today. If you ask bluntly, in a negotiation table, depends on your counterparty. Sometimes it can be appreciated as, someone who knows what they want, but some other people don't take it in that way. For that reason, the first step is always know your counterparty. Always know who you are dealing with, what their preferences are. And in that way, you're going to be better prepared to become a better negotiator, right? So, not knowing if you are confrontational or not, that's fair, right? So here's a simple way in, this is not a script. It's just, a shape you can use on your own voice. I'm going to say this and you are going to repeat that to yourself in your own voice. I want this to keep working for both of us. Given, and let's say your history and time, payment, how long have you been there? How well you have maintained the space? You're going to add that into your sentence. Is there any flexibility on, and then the specifics on the terms that you want? Let me say it again. You're going to start well. I want this to keep working for both of us. Given my perfect history of on-time payments, is there any flexibility on the exit clause that we can negotiate? That was an example of me using my track of perfect timing on my rent and wanting or aiming to get flexibility on my exit terms. If you're framing it in that way, you know, that sounds warm. That sounds like you want to collaborate and it's not a threat. It doesn't need to be, of course. And then you are not trying to win a fight. This is key, my friends. You are not trying to win a fight. You are trying to open the door that is actually already open. You just didn't know it, maybe. And I want you also to name the emotional piece directly because it's real. It's going to feel. In the moment, you may sound difficult if your preparation or if you are coming from a place of anxiety. That feeling is actually going to drive your conversation. So it's important to be prepared. It's important to know what is exactly what you are looking for and be at peace, right? Disregarding the outcome, be at peace. Having that feeling isn't the best. If having that feeling of anxiety and coming to a negotiation table sounding like you are entitled, it's one of the worst strategies. Let me just quickly check. We don't have a lot of time for another song, so let me just go quickly through the other little things I had for you, right? Because I wanted to zoom out for a little second. Because this episode isn't really just about a lease contract. It's about a pattern. And here's the thing. This exact instinct, this exact freeze when you don't want to, when you don't want to negotiate, is showing a bunch of other rooms in your business life.
It shows up when it's time to talk to an employee about a pay raise, or when you are an employee and you want a pay raise. It also shows up when a client asks for just one more thing, and when you say yes before you haven't even thought about it, right? It's like this feeling arises when you are negotiating different things, right? If you have a pushy customer, or if you have a pushy boss, this exact feeling, this exact freeze feeling, you're going to experience it across multiple areas. So we're going to spend the next couple of shows in those other areas of the business life. Because when you can name this pattern in one place, in your lease, for example, it gets a lot easier to spot it everywhere else in your business life. And I'll say one more thing here, right? Because I think it matters, especially if your business was built in the way a lot of yours were, on a relationship, on referrals, or on people trusting you because you are a straight shooter, not because you had some sleek marketing plan. If that's you, I want to be clear. Negotiating well isn't in conflict with being relationship-oriented. Mm-mm. It's actually part of protecting their relationship for the long run. A landlord who respects you enough to have an honest conversation with you is a landlord you'll have a better relationship with in a year that compared to a landlord that you have quietly resented since the first negotiations because you never actually said anything. Let's quickly recap what we have seen today. And before we recap, I want to thank you for being here today on the show. We're going to start jumping into our show in Spanish. But before we say goodbye for today, I want to recap this very quick. Here's the line one more time, because I want you to actually stick with it after you turn this show off. Before any lease conversation, name what your landlord stands to lose if you walk away. That single habit reframes the entire conversation before you have said a word. Because you stop walking in like someone asking for a favor, and you start walking in like someone with something real to offer. Either reliability in a world where the unknown is the biggest fear for the landlord. Here's your one action for this week, and I'm keeping this simple. If you've got a lease conversation coming up, a renewal, or a new lease, write down on paper what your landlord actually stands to lose if you are not there. Just that one sentence. If you don't have a lease conversation coming up anytime soon, pull out your current lease and look for those three things that we talk about. Renewal length, maintenance responsibility, and exit flexibility. And just notice what's already in there, so you are not caught off guard next time. That's it. In one sentence, or one read-through, small, doable, done. That's it for today, my friends. We talk about the fear in that envelope, and why it's carrying more weight than it should, and how one simple question about what the other person stands to lose can completely change how you walk into that room. Next time, we are staying right here in this same idea of negotiation, and we may have a guest, and we may be talking about the difference in how people around the world understand the meaning of the word wealth. What does wealth mean for multiple cultures? Because you may be shocked, but wealth doesn't represent the same for two different people. Indeed. Thank you so much. My name is Gabo. This was Brainwell. We're going to transition to our show in Spanish and Español. If you want to practice your Spanish, stay with us. And I want to say goodbye with a song by Bjork called Human Behavior. This was Brainwealth. What you're going to listen to is called Human Behavior by Bjork. And we'll be back for our show in Spanish. If you're not staying
Thank you so much. I hope you're back next week. My name is Gabo. This was Brain Wealth. Appreciate you so much. And that is not Bjork. This is Bjork. Thanks so much, guys. See you next time.

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0: Yeah.
1: Yeah, I just put that together.
0: Yeah, that was a Joe Tullis.
1: Yeah, you remember when that was invented, don't you?
2: Ooh.
0: Well, Joe was the one who was like, when we were doing Signal 19 on WHUP.
1: Whoop.
0: Yeah, because our show had a bartender. We started to go, your frequency, and he was awesome. Your frequency modulated happy hour on WHUP. And then, bartender, what are we drinking today? I don't know whether it was legal or not, but we mixed drinks, and we even got a free bottle of gin.
1: Okay.
0: From Ryan Reynolds.
1: Here's
0: aviation.
1: Wait,
0: gin.
1: Ryan Reynolds?
0: Yeah.
2: Mint Mobile.
0: We sent him a copy of the show. Ugh. And we said we would like to do a tasting of your gin on air.
1: Okay.
0: And whether he got it or not, he said it was a note written by him, but it came in a nice little box. And a nice little note. Like, thrilled you're tasting my gin on the air. I hope you enjoy.
1: Was there a complimentary Mint Mobile in there?
0: No, that was
1: on
0: before.
1: Your pillow.
0: I think aviation was like his first venture away from acting.
1: Okay.
0: Or apart from acting, not
1: okay.
0: Away.
1: Okay, and one other thing I need to assure you of, if it's not illegal,
0: yeah,
1: it's legal.
0: Yeah. Well, I mean, even mailing a bottle of gin across state lines, North Carolina's liquor laws are so weird. That probably...
1: Statute of limitations.
0: Yeah, that was a long time ago.
1: Yeah.
0: It was before the automobile.
1: It was before the internet, even.
0: You know who's coming to town?
1: No. Michael Shannon.
0: I wish. He was awesome.
1: I don't care.
0: The tech bros.
2: Oh, yeah.
0: Yeah.
1: Oh,
0: Elon
1: Lord.
0: Musk.
2: Elon,
1: oh, Lord.
2: Elon, okay, look.
1: Elon's not going to be here.
2: Let me just dispel.
0: Yes, he is.
2: No, he isn't. He's coming in virtually. He's
0: no.
2: He's zooming in.
0: Sam Altman's coming.
2: Okay.
0: Lutnick.
2: So.
0: Lutnick.
1: Uh-huh.
2: Sam Altman is not nearly as interesting as Elon Musk being here.
0: Yeah.
2: Elon Musk would bring protests. Sam Altman...
1: Oh, he's bringing protests.
2: I agree. But people also have to, like, Google who he is before they join the protest.
1: Such a terrible, terrible child.
2: It's going to have to, you know, there's one step in between the fury that you're supposed to feel.
1: Altman
2: Sam Altman
1: is anthropic, is that correct?
2: He's anthropic?
0: He's AI something.
2: Sure.
1: No. Chat, no, GPT?
0: Chat GPT, I think that's him.
1: It's not anthropic? It's GPT.
0: I think it's GPT.
1: Yeah.
0: And the you know, if you lined a bunch of, you know, 30-year-old white guys up in a lineup, I wouldn't be able to pick Sam Altman out. I don't know.
1: I would.
0: You would?
1: Yeah.
0: How would you?
1: He looks like a 12-year-old Kramer.
2: If you lined up Sam Altman with
1: Seinfeld.
2: A bunch of, like... With like 87 tiny Russian babushka grandmas, I wouldn't be able to pick them out of
0: yeah.
2: a lineup. I
1: if
2: just don't.
1: If you put them in a babushka, I would have a hard time because it's the Kramer hair that gives it away for
2: oh,
1: me.
2: Oh, I see.
1: Yeah.
0: Oh, the other funny, now that we're in our political segment, the other funny part was that jack off Milos Yiannopoulos.
1: Oh.
0: Yiannopoulos. He got deported.
2: That's hilarious to me.
0: Yeah.
2: He was the biggest proponent of ICE deporting people.
0: There should be ICE on every corner.
2: Yes, everywhere.
0: All these illegals. And he was illegal. And but what really sucks is they didn't send him to, like, a Salvadorian
1: Eswatini.
0: Prison. Yeah, or Liberia.
1: Eswatini's one of the least attractive.
0: They actually deported him back to England, where he's from.
2: Oh, no, England.
0: Yeah.
1: Yeah.
0: But still, why couldn't have they sent him to Liberia?
1: Or Eswatini.
0: Like, really? You're sending all these other poor people there. Why not that jack?
2: More.
0: Off.
2: Elon Musk is not going to stay at the Carolina Inn. Okay? Elon Musk would buy the Carolina Inn, raise it to the ground, and then build himself a bunker underneath it and stay there if he was coming to Chapel Hill. Elon is not going to be here.
0: You know, I thought he was going to be here.
1: No.
2: So
1: no.
2: did everyone else.
1: He's going to have a bunch of tiny drones making the shape of himself on stage.
2: Exactly.
0: Which would be kind of
2: cool.
0: Yeah, that would be like one of those, you know, where they did away with fireworks, and now they have drone shows. Ugh.
1: But something's going to catch fire.
2: Well, what I'm more interested in is the still life thing. Okay, so...
0: Yeah, explain that.
2: I will explain it. Still life, which is, you know, a boon on the... Yeah, you know, like it's the bane... not a boon, a bane. Bane of my existence on the 100 block.
1: Can,
2: right?
1: Can you portmanteau those, boon and bane?
0: Of course you are, Mr. Batman. I'm bane. You like my bane impression?
2: Yeah.
0: Of course.
2: Is that Batman? Are you doing Batman?
0: No, I'm doing bane.
2: I don't know what bane is.
0: He was Tom Hardy in the Batman movies.
2: He
0: had a mask on his mouth.
2: Is Tom Hardy the one who played the questionably homeless person on Arrested Development?
0: Oh, I don't know. Tom Hardy, the actor.
2: I can't conjure him.
0: He played Bronson.
2: Yeah. Put up a bushka on him.
0: He was in the Mad Max Fury Road. He was Mad Max.
2: I didn't watch that. It looked like it was all going to be one color.
1: He was
0: beige.
1: He was not Mad Max.
0: He was Mad Max.
1: No, you can call... You can say that they called him Mad Max, and that's fine, but he was not Mad Max. He was the wrong kind of mad.
0: He was Max Rokotowski.
1: But back to Still Life, because I'm curious.
0: Yeah.
2: Still Life. For those who don't know, Still Life is a three-story nightclub in the 100 block of Chapel Hill. When they opened, they had a $100 cover just to make sure that the right people didn't get in.
1: Yeah, okay. And pre-sold tickets to themselves so that everybody would know they were selling.
2: They surely did. And they were giving away free passes, uh-huh. Right? So I'm not sure if anybody paid the $100. But
0: well, I remember that they walked down the line of people. And if you were attractive and even possibly underage, I won't say whether you were, you got a free pass.
2: Yeah.
0: They were just, it was like David Lee Roth telling his line, like, she's backstage.
2: Yeah. It's pretty disgusting.
0: Yeah.
2: It's a pretty disgusting place.
0: Yeah.
2: It could be very cool because you got the three levels. They built it. They built it over Sutton's.
0: Yeah.
2: They put an elevator. There's a rooftop lounge. There's a 25 and up. Area or 20, what is it?
0: 20, yeah.
2: Yeah, 25 and up area, which I don't know if they honor that. But they're also at the center of at least two different instances where someone was overserved underage.
0: Yeah.
2: Which resulting in a death of some sort or like a drunk driving accident.
1: Mm-hmm.
2: They've just been under fire a lot. And they have retained their liquor license throughout all this.
1: And they're having a tech bro disco? Is that what I'm getting?
2: They scheduled... clavicular, which you might know clavicular. I know that you don't. Clavicular is a TikTok star.
1: I only
2: laughed
1: because you're right.
2: Yeah. I only say he might know because he's got kids clavicular's age.
1: Okay. Right.
2: Clavicular is a 20-year-old TikTok influencer who we could have a whole show about this dude.
1: Is it a TikToker or a TikToker?
2: He's a TikToker because I don't think he puts those substances in his body.
0: Cheech and Chong.
1: Well, no, it's just like, is it TOKER or do they add an extra K?
0: It's just TikTok.
2: TikTok. There's no C.
1: But if you make it a person who does it, like a vaquero.
2: I'm pretty sure that they would welcome any

0: is what he's got. He's got body dysmorphia, extreme body dysmorphia.
1: Bodification.
0: So he, you know, he's been in the news a lot. He shot an alligator randomly that he was not supposed to shoot.
1: Did he eat it?
0: No, and got upset because...
1: Then you're not supposed to shoot it.
0: Just saying. Then he got upset because the judge that handled his case was more attractive than him. It was a whole thing. It was a whole thing. I'm just chronically online.
1: Was it a swamp Frenchman?
0: No, it wasn't even like that. No.
1: Oh, okay.
0: The judge, yeah, no. But, so, he's just been in the news a lot. He's just ridiculous. He's 20 years old. He's not going to make it to 25. There's no way.
2: Right.
0: Right? And, I could tell you all sorts of things that he has done in the news. Still Life scheduled him to talk to the tech bros.
1: Oh.
0: Because he's an influencer. They were smart enough to use his God-given name and not Clavicular. So Nobody knows his God-given name. And so they put all these, you know, they promoted all this crap. And I guess, you know, some Carborough anarchists found out about it. And then there was a giant campaign to boycott Still Life. So this has been going on. This has been going on downtown. There's flyers everywhere.
2: Yeah.
1: I am so boycotting this place that I've never been to.
0: Still Life. Still Life received a lot of bad reviews. A lot of bad reviews. And
1: that's, you know, because it needs six more levels.
0: All over social
1: media. To be Dante as hell.
0: It's only got three levels.
1: It needs nine.
0: They put this out last night. Okay.
1: Mm-hmm.
0: After careful consideration, Still Life Chapel Hill has made the decision to cancel Sunday's event featuring Clavicular. The safety and security of our customers, staff, and community will also come first. This is when you do like the little jerk-off motion with your hand under the table, right? We believe canceling the event is the right decision. You believe it because we told you it was the right decision.
2: Yeah.
1: Clavicular? I don't even know her.
0: Uh-huh.
1: Now let's get some AI-generated flyers that say Clavicular. I don't even know her.
0: Right.
2: That was like the sponsor of yesterday's football game was Aer Lingus. Such a fun word to say. But,
1: it's always sounded inappropriate.
2: I see that you are flying Aer Lingus.
1: Yeah.
2: Anyways.
0: Well, so it's canceled, which is great because sometimes it does work if you just complain, if you have enough people complaining at once.
2: Yeah.
0: But I was kind of looking forward to what we were all going to do tonight because I feel like we were going to...
1: Poop in our hands and throw it at Clavicular.
0: I mean... At the very least.
1: Okay.
0: I feel like there was going to be some sort of...
1: That's bioterrorism, like, by the way.
0: You know, who cares? It depends on what you eat, honestly.
1: I don't know.
0: If you eat clean, you can eat your own poop. Astronauts are going to do it. Remember, they're going to form their astronaut poop into food? I told you this already.
1: Oh, yeah.
0: So I don't feel sorry for him. He can just lick it off his face, you know? I was looking forward...
2: RFK Jr. would.
0: I was looking forward to... I already had one brain.
1: All I've got on deck is quiche and Whataburger, so.
0: The Red Cross is calling me for the fourth time today. Listen, Red Cross, if you want me to keep donating blood, leave me alone. I know how to find it. You have an app.
2: Yeah. Wait,
1: have you had sex with a man since 1977?
0: No, not really.
1: Because I can't give blood.
2: You had sex with a man since 1977? No, I'm just.
1: Maybe.
0: No, we're all lying here.
1: I don't know. Who knows anything anymore? What's real?
2: It was the back of a Volkswagen. It was dark, and I had a little bit to drink.
1: Open the pod bay doors.
0: I am terrible. I'm terrible in this act. So I don't think anybody who has slept with me since 1977 would actually own up to it, honestly. Well, I'm really bad at it.
2: I was talking to the Tulane football team the other day, and...
0: They had something different to say. Yeah. Class of 2002.
1: When are they going to widen that highway?
2: Doesn't Amazing Mandy live in your town?
1: That's right. When are they going to widen that highway?
2: The Amazing Mandy.
1: You call it 3-lane or 4-lane.
0: No, it's too. It's got to be.
1: Just 2-lane.
0: It's got to be. You know, not everybody can get in. Close your mouth.
2: Loyola, don't even know her. Yeah.
0: So that's what's going on. I was excited to see what was going to happen tonight.
1: To Clavicular.
2: And Aer Lingus.
0: Still Life.
2: And
1: do you think Clavicular is coming to town anyway just to hang out?
0: Nah. So he might be going to the tech bro thing. Yeah. But he's not going to, you know.
2: Do a thing. He's not going to DJ.

0: What I was wondering, though, was you could buy tickets to this event. I don't know how much they were. It kind of makes me feel sick to think they were more than free, but everybody's being refunded, but I bet there's something in his contract that says he still gets paid $20,000 or $5,000 or whatever it is, because he knows that his appearances are going to be canceled all over the place. So he's got to have some kind of thing in there that he still gets paid.
1: He's probably TikToking he's not or something.
0: Maybe.
1: Tonight.
2: So we just switched from DirecTV to Spectrum.
0: Oh, good for you. So when the weather farts, you still have television?
2: Because during World Cup, there was one game where we had a thunderstorm and a room full of people going, what? And then me trying to cast my phone to the... Luckily, the TV is a smart TV. But it was just... It was frustrating. And I'm like, that's it. And DirecTV told us, like 3 years ago, they said, listen, we're getting away from satellite and we're going to high-speed internet, so you will never have an outage again.
0: False.
2: No, we still have a dish on the roof. So anyways, selfishly, because we just put Spectrum in, I was hoping Elon Musk would come in and I could go, Mr. Musk, we wanted Starlink, but we had to settle for Spectrum. And he would go, Starlink is so much better. You could have it all the time, no interruptions. I'll go get one out of my cyber truck and give it to you.
1: He's known to be like, super generous.
0: Yeah.
2: And I'd be like, you know, there's a university right up the road that has your name on it. And he goes, yes, I own it. I am Elon.
0: Was this when you were taking a shower, like you had this whole conversation?
2: It was when you wake up at 3 a.m, you have to pee really bad. Yeah. And you're like, I wonder if I could still hold it. And I'm like, no, I got to go to the bathroom.
0: I got to get out of the bed. Yeah. I've got to rehearse my conversation with Elon Musk.
2: Yeah.
0: Who would not be caught dead in Lap and Blue?
2: Oh, dead.
0: Thank God.
2: We wheeled this body in. Oh, look, it's Elon Musk. This guy had a kratom overdose.
0: I think it's such a compliment that to know that Elon Musk would never cross my threshold.
2: I know.
0: I used to think he was cool. He used to be cool.
1: No.
0: He used to be cool when he was like, we could go to space, you guys. And then he got rich and not cool.
1: He wasn't cool.
2: Well, okay. The same thing with RFK Jr.
1: No, also wasn't cool.
2: No, in the 1980s, he formed River Keepers about cleaning up rivers. And
0: he found a brain amoeba in one of them.
2: Well, that came later. But there was a time where he was all about the environment and cleaning the environment. And he was pro-environment. He was opening up relations with Cuba and doing business with Cuba and all these things. And then, a worm got into his brain. And all of a sudden, like the people that run his...
1: When did his fascination with roadkill start?
2: In the late 90s. Apparently.
1: So this is after the worm.
2: Yeah, because the people who run the River Keepers Association, like, his name is off everything. Hmm. It's like, you know, Bill Cosby put a bunch of money into Temple University.
1: And Puddin' Pops.
2: And put millions of dollars into their radio, TV, motion picture department.
1: Mm-hmm.
2: And his name was on the buildings. It was like, there was a plaque. You go to Temple now, Bill Cosby erased.
1: Damnatio memoriae.
2: Yeah. So the same thing with River Keepers and some of these environmental groups that he helped form. RFK Jr.'s name has just been wiped clean.
1: Yeah, we're going to do that. We're going to do that when Donald Trump dies, too.
2: Yeah.
1: It's like opposite of Dolly Parton. We're going to put her name on everything.
2: Dolly. The JFK Dolly Parton. What a freaking baby. I mentioned this on my Thursday music show. And I don't do a lot of talking. I play music Thursdays.
1: Promoted his NASCAR race, so I'm not sure how I feel about
2: your opinions.
1: Well, no, the
2: whole Lake America BS. Like, nobody is calling the Gulf of Mexico the Gulf of America. Nobody. Like, even his own people have reverted back to calling it the Gulf of Mexico.
1: What about Google Maps?
0: Google Maps is calling it the Gulf of America.
2: Well, they have to because they...
1: And the Lake of America.
0: Why do they have to?
2: Because they're kissing his butt.
1: So they don't have to.
0: So they don't have to.
1: They
0: don't
1: have to, but they're kiss his butt.
2: Yeah, but they don't want the FCC behind it. It's like, you know, them basically...
1: It would be the FCC.
2: ...firing Colbert because they're trying to make this merger happen. And so Paramount is like
1: wait, they're merging Lake Ontario and the Gulf of Mexico?
2: No, it was just... Like, his immediate reaction is like to... what's his name? Ford and Carney? Yeah. You know, we'll call this Lake America.
1: I mean, you
2: take
1: heard
2: that Canada. Canada's like, you can call it whatever you want.
0: Call it whatever you want.
2: We're still calling it Lake Ontario.
1: You did hear that he's renaming San Andreas Fault, right? To Joe Biden's fault.
0: That's great.
2: Yeah, that's pretty.
0: That's
2: fun.
0: A great one.
2: Yeah.
1: Anyway, let's talk about food or something.
0: Yeah. Well, we had banana pudding shots. Chris Pope put on banana pudding
1: shots. Oh, my. What was in your banana pudding shots?
0: He found something called banana water.
1: Okay.
0: Which was pretty good, actually. It was just like liquid baby food, I guess. And banana water and then whipped cream, vodka. I don't know what he made. It's a secret. He won't even tell the rest of the staff so they can make it on their shifts.
1: Chris Pope, okay. Did you put Nilla wafers in your banana pudding shots?
0: He did not.
1: Or do I need to come over there and slap you?
2: Blood Red River.
0: That was the Dolly Parton shot, because that's Dolly Parton's favorite dessert. And then...
2: What? Banana pudding?
0: Yeah.
1: Yeah.
2: I wonder if Southern Culture and the Skids did a Dolly Parton tribute with day-old banana pudding.
0: Maybe.
1: No. Eat the day-old banana pudding because it's better on the second day.
2: That's what the lyrics of the song say. Mary Huff very clearly states day old banana pudding.
1: And pudding's like soup. It's better on the second day.
2: Yeah.
1: I
2: wonder where they're at. I bet they're on tour.
0: My family's trip. Sorry, there's like
1: bananas.
0: Nobody ever
1: pudding.
0: Opens on Sunday. I spend every radio show getting a steady stream of messages about how nobody wants to go open the bar. That they have to go work at.
2: Yeah.
0: Like they're either sick or they're whatever. So I just kind of watch it play out on the, you know.
2: The threads.
0: I'm just like, if nobody takes it, then I got to go, you know. But so that's what's happening. My family trip to Dollywood is in 2 weeks.
2: No way.
1: Will you be having
0: bananas? I invited you.
1: Bananas Foster
2: I know,
1: pudding?
2: But I forgot, but I want to go now.
0: Okay.
2: When is it?
1: In two weeks.
0: We're going September 13th through 16th. Which is your birthday.
2: I know.
0: That's the chunk of your birthday.
1: You could celebrate your birthday at Dollywood.
0: But the cabin would be free. You would just have to drive me there.
2: Well, I have to be here on Monday the 14th.
0: Well, then you can't go.
2: I know. Because that's my 60th birthday.
0: Right. That's the Dollywood day.
2: Yeah.
0: That's the day we're all at Dollywood.
1: You don't want to spend your 60th birthday at Dollywood?
2: I'm having it at Le Pen Bleu because people were like, where are we going to go? Where are we going to go? And I'm like, just have it at the Rabbit.
0: Could have just gone to Dollywood.
2: Well, you know, it's never too late.
0: No, it is.
1: You know, you can zoom in to the birthday party.
0: Oh, that's cool. We could zoom in from a roller coaster.
2: Yeah.
1: Yeah.
0: No, I get to bring a friend, and I can't.
2: Did you already get your Dollywood tickets?
0: I think my sister handled all that.
2: Okay.
0: Yeah.
2: Because I imagine.
1: Her broker handles
2: it. With the unfortunate passing of Miss Parton, that those tickets are probably selling like.
1: Banana pudding.
0: So yeah, if anybody wants to go to be my friend at Dollywood and stay in the cabin for free, let me know.
2: Where's the cabin?
0: It's like basically within walking distance
2: of the park.
0: Of the park, yeah. It's
1: in Sevierville, right?
0: It's right there.
2: Pigeon Forge.
0: Pigeon Forge.
1: They're right next to each other.
0: I made this joke. I was like, I told my staff. I said, okay, we're gonna have a big competition, and the big winner. Gets to come on my family vacation with me. And they were all excited. And I was like, no, wait a minute. No, that would be completely unfair for one of you to come on my family vacation with me. But they were excited because everybody likes my family.
2: Yeah.
0: I'm lucky. I'm a lucky person.
1: Yeah.
2: You got a great family.
0: I do have a great family.
1: But if you're going to win this competition, you have to own a car and be able to drive me to Dollywood.
0: Literally the only way you can win.
2: The stipulation.
0: You have to just drive me.
2: When you read the fine print, it clearly says, may cause diarrhea and vomiting, and you must own a car.
0: I am not.
1: So can you wait till 2046? Are you looking forward to it?
0: Am I looking forward to 2046?
1: Yeah.
0: I can't imagine that I would make it.
1: It's only 20 years from now. That's how long we're going to have to wait to hear Dolly Parton's new song.
0: I'm sorry, I'm doing my math. I don't know how old that would be.
2: What are you talking about?
1: She recorded a song to be released on her 100th birthday.
2: Oh.
0: God.
1: That is 2046.
2: Okay.
1: That's 20 years from now. She died at 80.
0: Yeah. I don't know that I'll be here. I mean, in 2046, I'll be older than Mike's about to be on Tuesday.
1: You don't think you'll have, like, uploaded yourself into
0: the
1: perma hell that we're building us around?
0: I'm not sure that I'm going to. I don't know. I have a stomachache right now. I could drop dead when we walk out of here.
1: Yeah, but if you upload yourself, you don't have a stomach anymore.
0: Yeah, that's
1: true. Until they transfer you back into, some kind of robot meat flesh puppet.
0: That's
1: thing.
0: True. I ate from the new Jimmy John's. There's a Jimmy John's. There's a brand new Jimmy John's that opened up, brand new on Franklin Street.
1: You get
0: Street.
1: Extra blueberries and iceberg?
0: Yeah.
1: get some eggs out there and just for funsies.
0: It's a half Jimmy John's, half Baskin Robbins.
1: Yeah.
0: So you get
1: Jimmy Robbins.
0: Both. Yeah. I mean, we talked about this.
1: Baskin John's.
0: Baskin John's? I think I like Baskin John's.
1: That tastes better.
3: Mom. Faithful handyman.
1: They all float down here.
0: Yes, Tim Curry also.
3: When you knocked, he thought you were the candyman. Don't get strung out by the way I look.
1: They all float down here, Mike. They all float down here.
0: Peter Cullen also, my brother's hero.
1: Who's Peter Cullen?
0: Peter Cullen voiced he said a lot of things, but he's my brother's hero because he voiced the Optimus Prime character in the 1984 Transformers cartoon movie. So, unfortunately, you know.
1: Now we're living 1984 and Transformers. This is awesome. Please continue.
0: 1980 Transformers.
1: No, that's not going to work.
0: No, I can't do it. You can't portmanteau from the middle of a word.
1: No. Maybe. I don't know. We'll workshop.
0: Okay.
2: I'm still bummed out about Tim Curry.
0: Yeah, Tim Curry. I met Tim Curry, not in real life.
2: Oh.
0: Not in real life.
1: Huh. Did he hit on you when you were 14?
0: No.
1: Thank God.
0: I saw The Worst Witch when I was like 7 or 8. And it was one of my favorite movies. Return to Oz is also one of my favorite movies. And Fairuza Balk starred in both of them. And then she later starred in The Craft in the 90s.
1: Ah, such a wonderful movie. Wonderful movie. Mm-hmm.
0: Yeah. It's really bad, actually. Have you watched it lately? The Craft?
1: Yeah, I watch it every time it's on TV.
0: God, it's so terrible. But he played the Grand Warlock.
2: Oh, yeah.
0: In The Worst Witch and sang a song about Halloween. It's terrifying.
1: I think Pennywise is still.
0: Yeah, Pennywise was it.
1: Yeah. I see what you did there.
0: Mm-hmm.
1: Yeah.
0: Mm-hmm.
1: Yeah.
0: Oh. Yeah, RIP to everybody.
4: Hold on, I gotta think.
0: What are you up to over there in here?
1: Yeah, what are you typing, Mike? What are you doing?
4: I think I have Tim Curry. Oh, I don't know where it is.
0: For being The Worst Witch?
4: No, from Legend, the devil.
0: Oh, yeah. Yeah, he was so many things.
1: Oh, yeah.
0: He was so many things.
1: Such a great villain.
0: But then, you know, there's a whole contingent of people who popped up on the internet to be like, didn't Tim Curry already die? And that was the whole thing.
1: Oh, yeah, because he's already been dead for 10 years because nobody's seen him.
0: Yeah, but I mean, like,
1: because they didn't look.
2: So
0: nobody asked.
1: Because they didn't look.
2: I can't find it. I don't know where it is. When I went out, hey, look, there's JB and his family in a truck.
0: Oh, yeah.
2: Old Bobar.
1: Nice truck.
2: John Bowman. And, hey, John, are you listening to our radio? No, they're not listening. I was out in L.A. And you remember last summer, I went out there because Iz was in school out there.
0: Yeah.
2: And
1: I didn't remember. Thank you.
2: And Annie Potts was Tim Curry's neighbor. And there was no listing on any databases for Tim Curry where he lived in L.A., but there was for Annie Potts.
0: Oh.
2: And... Yeah, one of the many things I wanted to go do, and there was a lot to do in L.A., including going to a couple of really cool cemeteries. But I did not make it out to, because I just really wanted to see Tim Curry sitting in a wheelchair on his front porch, smoking a cigarette from a long cigarette holder.
0: Yeah, he was probably wearing fishnets.
2: A martini in his hand.
1: Right. Just holding a balloon.
2: Yeah. Mm-hmm. So I did not actually force myself to go do that. God, there were so many things in L.A.
1: Sat around on his front porch in his wheelchair. You think that's a thing he
0: did? That's probably what he did.
2: All day. That was my fantasy.
0: Just with one prop from each of his most famous movies. Just affixed.
1: Watching
0: to him.
1: Traffic and yelling, "Get off my lawn!"
2: Mm-hmm. Wearing the key from The Hunt for Red October mm-hmm. around his neck, with the nuclear codes.
0: Watching Clue's on in the background because he's always on TV.
2: So Chapel High School, Stella's senior year, they did two Tim Curry movies as plays. They did Clue and Rocky Horror Picture Show.
0: Fun.
1: And I would have done Legend and It.
2: Well, Legend would have been amazing. But the guy that played the butler, he's gone on to like some acting school. He was fantastic. He played it as Tim Curry, basically. It was hilarious. It was really good.
0: Awesome.
2: Great high school production, I have to say. I'm not a big theater person. So
1: you're a small theater person.
2: I like movies.
1: I like small theater.
0: I'll never be a theater person.
1: I think
0: small
1: theater is fun.
2: You know, when we do a family trip to New York City, and it was always like, "Hey, we're going to go see an off-Broadway show." And I'm like, "I'm going to a bar."
1: Good morning, Peanut.
2: Good morning, Peanut.
0: Good morning, Peanut.
2: And what do we have waiting for us today?
0: Today's nationals are National Toasted Marshmallow Day.
2: Huh.
0: That sounds delicious. And National Cabernet Sauvignon Day.
2: Oh, well, I'm down with that. The Toasted Marshmallow Day should be like late fall when it's cold out.
1: No.
0: I think they're doing s'mores like you camp during the summer.
2: Oh, okay.
0: I agree with you.
2: Yeah.
0: Because all the coffee shops are doing s'mores lattes right now, and it makes me think of wintertime.
2: Yeah.
0: But it's not. It's summertime campfire. And that also makes sense.
1: Well, we're rolling in the fall flavors, just because.
0: Starbucks started its pumpkin spice latte
1: again
0: this past week.
2: What was that West Virginia joke about pumpkins?
1: I thought it was going to be about teeth brushes.
2: Okay. Oh, my God. When I was driving out to go visit, I have to go to Hillsborough every day to go see Mom.
0: I went to Hillsborough yesterday.
1: You moved her back to Hillsborough?
2: From Burlington, yeah.
1: Oh, I thought you just moved her across the street in Burlington.
2: No, because that hour drive each way was a lot.
1: Yeah.
2: Every day.
1: It is.
2: 2 hours driving every day. And gas was expensive. But anyways,
1: stop getting your motorcycle stolen.
2: I've been... thanks.
1: And falling off it.
2: Thanks, Dad. I've been taking different routes, trying to make the drive to Hillsborough a little more interesting.
0: Trying to avoid gravel roads.
1: No, I think I'll take old 86. I think I'll take new 86. I think I'll take a circle the other way, new 86 to old 86.
2: Yeah. Arthur Menis. You know, there's all kinds of ways. But I've found a house kind of out in the boondocks that literally, this must have been put in their yard in the 80s. It almost looks like a NASA satellite dish.
0: Well,
2: it is massive. It's this giant mesh steel mesh dish, and all I think of is that stupid joke, the flower, the state flower of West Virginia, the satellite dish.
0: I don't get it.
2: Everyone in West Virginia in the 80s got satellite dishes because they couldn't get cable.
1: Yeah, you have to point up to get reception when you're surrounded by mountains.
0: I don't know enough about West Virginia, I guess. Yeah. I only know what I need to know.
2: It was supposed to be a put down in West Virginia, but it turned out it wasn't a put down at all. It's like they had better technology than the locals in the valley.
0: Oh, yeah.
2: You know, they were like, "Well, make fun of me all you want, but I get 1,000 channels."
0: Did they toast their marshmallows though?
2: Yeah,
1: in the toaster.
2: Dishes? Oh,
0: yeah.
1: No, they used they used the actual toaster.
0: They had air fryers before everybody else. they microwaved their Savron Blanc.
1: I feel like an air fryer is just like setting something on the sidewalk in 120 degrees.
0: I don't understand it. I own an air fryer and I haven't taken it out of the box yet because I'm mystified by it and a little intimidated.
1: Yeah.
2: They're amazing.
1: Does it have instructions?
0: I'm sure it does.
1: Those mystify me as well.
0: Mm-hmm.
2: All right. here's one thing when you plug it in, here's one thing you got to do. There's a couple of websites where you can look up what interesting recipes can you cook with an air fryer. And one of them was you can cook a steak. And I'm like, no way. I'm not going to cook a steak in a microwave.
0: Right.
2: No, it's an air fryer. It's a convection oven anyways.
0: Uh-huh.
2: So I went and got a decent steak and put it in the air fryer and cooked it for like 18 minutes at 400 degrees. It was really burnt. It was good.
0: It was really good?
2: It was really good.
0: Wow.
2: Yeah. Melted a bunch of butter on it towards the end.
0: Cool.
2: And the other incredible thing, I cooked a burger. I did a really nice cheese. No smoke. I didn't smoke up the house.
0: Yeah.
2: It's like, I don't know what the secret to the air fryer is.
1: You smell it, though?
2: You could smell it a little bit, but not like if you cooked it in a pan.
1: So how do you know when it's done?
2: Or even in your oven. It's like if you've ever tried to cook a cheeseburger in your oven, it still smokes up.
1: Why in the hell would I put a cheeseburger in the oven?
0: Can you open the air fryer?
2: Because it's just something fun to do.
0: Can you open it while it's cooking to check on it?
2: Yeah. Yeah, you just pull the little tray out. It stops it, and you look at it, and you're like, wow.
0: My freezer is full of things that I want to air fry. I've been accumulating things.
2: Yeah.
1: Baked cheeseburgers.
0: I think.
1: What the
0: Anything that melts the cheese, man. Anything that melts the cheese.
2: Yeah.
1: So what's in your fridge that you're going to air fry?
0: I have some little bean flautas. I have some chicken nuggets that I would like to try. I have three cheese souffle cups. Oh, I don't know. Lots of things.
2: Hey, this pertains to all of us because we all eat red meat. So Trump just signed an agreement with all these countries.
1: Allowing them to... Are we talking about the horse meat in Colorado?
0: I don't.
2: We're talking about all this meat so they've disabled the FDA.
1: Okay.
2: Hear
1: me out.
2: To inspect imported meat. There's no one inspecting it. So we're getting from Brazil and Argentina and various other places these cuts of meat that basically we don't know what the cut really is. A butcher might know. But this stuff is coming in. And so some of these butchers that are receiving this meat, they're like, this meat's disgusting. And so they're taking it and they're grinding it up and putting it into ground beef.
1: Okay. Please. Donald Trump's grandfather.
2: Yeah.
1: Had a restaurant called the Arctic in the Yukon on Dead Horse Trail. They had hookers and horse meat.
2: Oh, I do know. Yeah, I know that.
1: Horse meat is a family business.
2: Yeah.
1: Have you noticed that they are selling off the wild Mustangs in Colorado?
2: Neither have I.
1: The Mustangs are going somewhere. And this quote-unquote beef is coming from somewhere.
2: Yeah.
1: Come on.
2: Yeah.
1: It's horse.
2: And
1: is it a little sweet? Is it a little gamey? It's horse.
2: And speaking of Elon Musk, because Doge literally decimated the FDA. So you're supposed to have labels on the source of your meat and what it is.
1: Horse.
2: There's no labels.
1: It's horse.
2: Basically, if it's coming in from wherever it is and then being ground up, they're just putting a label that it's coming from where it was ground up. But yeah. not its source.
1: Yeah.
0: I get it.
1: See, the people
0: doing... I work in food service.
2: I know.
1: The people doing the thing don't want to get caught in a crime.
2: Yeah.
1: They're not going to advertise falsely what they're doing. They're simply just not going to tell you what they're doing.
2: So my advice to anyone listening, if you eat red meat, cook it well. Don't eat any raw or super rare meat.
1: Just go to the local butcher, ask them about their sourcing.
0: Yeah.
1: Buy whole cuts of meat.
2: What? Like at the Food Line? They don't have a butcher. It's like in a display case.
1: Yeah, Food Lion is the only place a butcher. What?
2: Yeah.
1: What?
0: No, Cliffs. Go to like Cliffs.
2: Go to Cliffs.
1: Go to Cliffs. Go to Steve's.
2: Well, Cliffs.
1: Ask them where their meat comes from.
2: Well, they're sourcing.
1: They know.
2: They source their meat locally.
1: Uh-huh.
2: But I'm saying a grocery store.
1: Uh-huh.
0: My sister just texted me and said air fryer steaks are amazing.
2: Yeah.
0: Eric and I do it each time.
1: Does she use ketchup for her steaks?
0: We'll see what she says. She's upset because her Wi-Fi wasn't working and she missed us talking about Dolly Parton. My sister is mega. I'm obsessed with Dollywood.
2: Yeah.
0: My sister is obsessed with Dolly Parton and Dollywood and yeah. Dolly everything. So
1: I'm going to listen to the album Rockstar after the show because yeah. I haven't heard it yet. And
0: uh-huh.
1: World on Fire just seemed like a killer track.
2: And I've yet to make a inappropriate Dolly Parton remark.
0: But Caitlin, yes, we talked about Dolly Parton, but we're never finished talking about Dolly Parton. Yeah. We, you know, since I'm the main character in everybody's story, I had to make it about me not having any friends to bring to Dollywood. But you already knew that, Caitlin.
1: Yeah, no, Mike's going to go.
0: Mike's not going to go.
1: Yeah, I know.
2: I'm just going to show up.
1: No, he's not. No, you're not.
2: Ah.
1: No, you're not.
2: Well, I can't do it until after. When are you coming back?
0: 16.
2: Yeah.
0: On Josiah Drury's birthday.
1: Yeah, you're no longer invited. It's.
2: I don't have to be invited to go to
0: Dollywood. It's somebody's birthday every time. Every day of the trip is someone's birthday.
2: Yeah.
1: Only the driver is invited, Mike.
2: Yes. I love that episode on Twin Peaks where Dolly Parton was the guest.
0: I don't remember.
2: That was my inappropriate Dolly Parton.
0: Oh, I get it.
1: Oh.
0: That was really stupid.
2: It was a terrible one.
1: Yeah.
2: Yeah.
0: God, that was real bad.
2: Yep. Because that used to be a thing. Everyone would talk about her boobs.
1: Yeah, no, I think that was one of her pet peeves because nobody ever talked about her ass.
0: Right. Right.
2: Well.
0: And I have her magnet that says it takes a lot of money to look this cheap, which I always loved.
2: Yeah.
1: Yeah.
2: Well, I appreciate she was talking in hindsight of, it was like a couple
1: Speaking
2: years.
1: Speaking of her ass.
2: What? A couple of years ago, or I guess it was more. It was when Dolly or David Letterman was kind of winding down his show on CBS, and she was a guest.
1: That was like 20 years of winding down. But continue,
2: yeah.
1: Please.
2: It was before he went to Netflix.
1: Okay.
2: And basically, did a really good job of her legacy is. What's the name of the books that she gives to the children? The Imaginarium?
0: Imagination Library.
2: Mm-hmm. Her legacy is so much bigger. And her music and who she worked with. And it's no longer like, wow, big boobs.
1: Yeah, she brought, you know, her whole town abject poverty.
2: But she jokingly said, she was like, listen, I know what my assets are. And I know that when I was doing the movie Rhinestone, what Stallone, what he wanted out of me as an actress was my figure. And she's like, look, I'm fine with it. If that gets me this role and that gets me to the funding to do this so I can get books to kids. And she put her money where her dreams were. She helped her community. She funded a lot of projects throughout, not just in Tennessee, but throughout the Appalachian Mountains.
1: And Australia.
2: Did a lot of projects. She was, you know, genuinely.
1: Did you know the Imagination Library is also available in the UK and Australia?
2: Yeah.
0: I didn't know that, actually.
1: Yeah.
2: Yeah, it went worldwide.
1: Yeah, the whole world.
2: Whereas.
1: That's not the whole world.
2: Tim Curry. I don't know what he did theater.
1: How do you say they all float down here in Portuguese?
0: To be fair, Rocky Horror Picture Show changed the landscape for drag queens, trans people.
1: Oh, yeah.
0: Like, it changed the entire landscape.
1: Yeah.
0: It's a perfect example of media influencing.
1: Oh, you know, and speaking of drag, Dolly Parton lost a Dolly Parton lookalike contest at a drag show.
0: I did hear that, and I hope it's true.
1: I really hope that. I don't even care if it's not true. It's
0: either.
1: True.
0: It's a great story.
1: That is in the ethos now.
0: I think Tim Curry, whether he set out to do it or not, which I don't think he did. He had no idea what Rocky Horror Picture Show was going to do.
1: Oh, total accidental hero.
0: Right. But then he embraced it, you know, but mm-hmm. he played that role the way he was supposed to play it,
2: well,
0: the way it was intended.
2: He created the look of Dr. Frankenfurter because originally it was supposed to be a German in a lab coat and Richard O'Brien. So they were doing, Tim Curry and Richard O'Brien were doing hair in London together. And Richard O'Brien said,
1: just like
2: look,
1: in a salon.
2: I wrote this play, Rocky Horror Picture Show. And so they did Rocky Horror in London for 2 years. They did it in New York for a year. Tim Curry playing Dr. Frankenfurter, 8 shows a week mm-hmm. for 3 years.
0: Yeah.
2: I mean, he really knew the role inside and out.
0: Yeah.
2: And this is in later interviews in life that he was talking about. He goes, you know, I really refined Dr. Frankenfurter because I became him.
0: Mm-hmm.
2: And it was just, I really had no time to be Tim Curry anymore.
0: Yeah.
2: And he goes, that was the thing that was wearing me out, is after the movie came out, he's like, I had to find another role because he was like, I was in wanting to walk around in corsets and because it was like, why take it off?
0: Mm-hmm.
2: You know, I've got to put it back on. In
1: yeah,
2: 2 hours.
1: Really hard to tie.
2: Yeah.
0: So really hard to tie.
2: He's like, I love playing the villains. I love being the devil and Legend. I love being Pennywise and mm-hmm. It. And
1: they all float down yeah. here.
2: And he did a couple of rock albums. And, you know, I do the rock.
0: It did kind of disappoint me when I realized that Meatloaf really wasn't on board at first because it was Rocky Horror was a little too
2: yeah.
0: weird and gay
2: for him. Yeah.
0: Yeah. But he did it.
2: Well, and when he basically he was talking to it was an interview with Brad Pitt. And Brad Pitt was saying, when I worked with Meatloaf on Fight Club, that
1: his name was Robert Paulson.
2: Well, he said, and he said,
1: Robert Paulson.
2: It was just wonderful because Brad Pitt, whenever he could, he kept asking Meatloaf about Rocky Horror Picture Show.
0: He didn't want to talk about it.
2: And no, Meatloaf said Meatloaf opened up about it, but expressed it also. He was like, I did not understand at all what that movie was. I was supposed to be this rock guy on a motorcycle. And he goes, if it wasn't for Barry Bostwick and Susan Sarandon, I probably would have dropped out of that production. But anyways, it was cool that Brad Pitt was fanboying Meatloaf about Rocky Horror Picture Show.
0: Yeah.
1: Yeah.
2: Anyways, yes. And it was also well known. Tim Curry didn't make originally Rocky Horror Picture Show flopped as a film and lost money and then got cult status. But at that point, Tim Curry wasn't making any money off it.
0: Mm-hmm.
2: So that's why he was a working actor. And also, I mean, he was working thespian, doing theater and film for the entirety of his life until he had a stroke.
0: Yeah.
2: He was confined to a wheelchair. And he continued to do
1: performances on his front porch.
2: Yes.
1: For traffic.
2: Well, he did.
0: Installation art.
2: What was it? The Netflix Rocky Horror Picture Show. They did a tribute a few years ago. And Tim Curry played the guy in the wheelchair because he was in a wheelchair.
0: Oh,
2: Doctor,
0: yeah. Got it.
2: Doctor.
0: I forgot about that.
1: Zhivago?
2: No. What's his name?
1: Strange.
2: Great Scott. Great Scott. In the wheelchair. Yeah.
1: Mm.
2: And he had to play it with his kind of talking sideways.
0: Oh my God.
2: He had a stroke.
0: I know.
2: So
0: I remember what it looks like. Well,
2: oh, God forbid. Please, God, don't give me a stroke before the end of the show.
0: I haven't seen any AI generated images of Dolly Parton and Tim Curry holding hands in heaven, but I know that they've got to be out there, right?
2: There is. Wait.
0: There has to be. I don't want to see it.
2: Wait.
0: I don't want to see it. It's stupid.
2: No,
0: it's
2: a cartoon from The New Yorker.
1: That's not AI.
2: It's not AI.
1: Necessarily. You can generate cartoon images with AI.
2: No, it came out immediately. I had to frame grab it and then immediately.
1: Sam Altman made that one.
0: But no, to answer your question about do we already have our tickets? Oh, nice.
2: But that's not AI. That's drawn by a cartoonist.
0: The question, do we already have our tickets to Dollywood? My sister has access. She's got her finger on the pulse of what is happening inside the park at all times.
2: She's a mortician.
0: She is a mortician.
2: Crematician.
1: Mm-hmm. So she can tell that Dollywood is still alive.
2: She's got the pulse.
1: It does not go in the oven.
0: Yeah. And apparently the day that we're going, it's not going to be overrun. But I am a little nervous that people are just going to freak out and think that this is their last chance to go to Dollywood. Speaking of people freaking out and glomming onto something because they think it's their last chance.
2: Yeah.
0: Yesterday was the 21st anniversary of Hurricane Katrina. Katrina's old enough to drink.
1: Does Katrina still have corpses in the beer water?
0: Possibly.
1: Okay.
0: Yeah, it's possible.
2: Alligators ate them.
0: Who knows?
2: Gators got them all.
0: Clavicular shot them.
2: Nope. Got them all.
0: So, thanks, Katrina, for coming and letting the rest of the world ruin New Orleans for us. But, you know, whatever.
2: Six Flags never recovered.
0: They Yeah.
2: But they did get to shoot a couple of movies there. Zombieland was one of them.
0: Yeah, that's cool.
2: Yeah.
1: That is one of the great movies.
2: Yeah.
1: Yeah.
2: I'm a big fan of Woody Harrelson. I keep thinking, I'm like...
1: I also like Woody Harrelson.
2: If there was an opportunity to go have a drink with Woody Harrelson, I would actually...
1: Wait, you haven't had a drink with Woody Harrelson?
2: No, and I want to.
1: Have you had a drink with Matthew McConaughey?
2: I've spoken to Matthew McConaughey over the phone twice.
1: Have you seen Matthew McConaughey naked?
2: No.
0: Have you spoken to Matthew McConaughey on the phone twice where you could see him on the phone across the room speaking to you?
2: No. I was...
1: Are Woody Harrelson and Matthew McConaughey brothers?
0: Are they the same person?
2: No, but there's a possibility they are related.
0: Yeah, and I read that.
2: Yeah, and they're both of them are kind of sketchy about doing a DNA test to see if it's
0: related.
2: True. Because Woody Harrelson's father murdered a judge.
0: Fun.
1: Assassinated a judge,
2: yeah.
1: So his a little bit different.
2: Literally, Woody Harrelson's dad was a killer.
1: He was a hitman.
2: He was a hitman.
1: A little bit different.
2: Yeah.
0: My sister,
1: Pennywise was a killer.
0: My sister says it was at 32% capacity yesterday, and that was a Saturday, so we're probably all right.
2: Okay.
0: 32%.
2: I wonder.
1: But you don't want to be there on a day that's like 60% capacity.
0: No, we want the 32% capacity.
1: Yeah.
0: I want to be part of the problem.
1: That cuts the line in a third. Because yes. They fill that up.
0: Oh, no. Our Dollywood trips, we've got it down to a science at this point.
2: Hmm.
0: Yeah. It's
2: science.
0: Yeah.
1: Do you spit on the people that pay for the quick pass? Because I do.
0: You don't have to spit on them if you get there and it's 32% capacity, because then there's absolutely no lines.
1: Yeah, but it's still fun to spit on the people going through the other line.
0: Oh, wait. No, yesterday it was only 21%.
1: Oh, wow.
0: It was at the wrong day.
1: Mm-hmm. Oh, you know what? They were all at her funeral.
0: Maybe so.
2: Yeah.
0: Maybe so. So, no, I think we'll be all right.
2: All right. I wonder if you could have a crematorium that's just a giant air fryer. I wonder if that would work.
0: Are crematory ovens convection ovens?
2: Because there's...
1: No, it wouldn't work because there's no smoke. And if nothing leaves the chamber...
2: Is it a giant air fryer?
0: What do you mean if nothing leaves the... you're talking about air fryer doesn't generate smoke.
1: Yeah.
0: I don't think you could air fry a human body into dust, though.
2: Yeah.
1: That's what
0: like
1: I'm saying.
0: Into ashes.
1: I don't think that would work.
2: Okay.
0: Caitlin, can you air fry
1: a human body into dust and ashes?
0: She said the Dolly Parton funeral was family only. So.
1: Oh, that's why I didn't get my invitation.
0: Yeah, your invitation was lost in the mail.
2: Look at these puffy clouds.
0: Oh, that's so nice.
2: It's like The Simpsons.
0: What a great thing to talk about on the radio.
2: I said it's like The Simpsons. If you could just imagine The Simpsons, that's the view. Blue sky, white puffy clouds. Yep.
1: Okay, done with The Simpsons.
2: If you get a chance, if you are in the Carbro listening area,
0: look at the
2: go outside and look up.
0: Speaking of Carbro.
2: Yeah.
1: Carbro.
0: Beautiful, wonderful, safe Carbro.
1: Carbro.
2: Murder capital
0: of Carbro. Yeah. There was a murder here a few days ago.
2: Wait. Stabbing.
0: A stabbing.
2: Yep.
1: Another stabbing? Who got stabbed?
0: A stabbing.
2: Yeah.
0: She said that you could air fry a human body only if you wanted to eat it. So.
1: In ketchup.
0: You could air fry anything.
1: Oh, speaking of ketchup, went to Whataburger last night with Aaron and the niece.
0: Mm-hmm. Where's that?
1: Whataburger is in Mebane.
0: Oh, okay.
2: Is it a chain?
1: Oh, yeah, out of Texas.
0: Whataburger.
1: It's a Texas burger chain.
2: Okay.
1: That originated in Corpus Christi, I think, in the 1950s or 60s.
2: Okay.
1: Anyway.
2: Is it in Mebane downtown? Near the outlet?
1: It is the exit across from McKay's bookstore.
0: I know where that is.
1: Okay, so instead of turning left to go to McKay's, you turn right to go to Whataburger, and it's on your left.
0: And you had some ketchup at Whataburger. Is that your whole story?
1: Erin had so much ketchup put on her burger that...
0: Did she love it?
1: Our little 5 or 6-year-old niece is like, don't sit next to me. That smells so bad. And then I was like...
0: She doesn't like the smell of ketchup?
1: And then Erin came and sat next to me, and I'm just like, oh, my God.
0: Is this too much ketchup?
1: Is the patchouli of condiments. It is so stinky. If you open it in a building one block away from me,
2: ketchup.
1: It's horrible.
2: Really?
0: Do you know what ketchup is?
1: I know the olfactory sensation that some people experience from ketchup, and clearly other people don't.
0: You don't eat ketchup?
1: No.
2: Oh, my
0: God.
2: Do
0: you eat sauce? Do you eat fry sauce with ketchup in it?
1: What sauce?
0: Like fry sauce? Like any place has a fry sauce, right?
1: If there is something that somehow mitigates the stink regular ketchup, something like curry.
0: Yeah, okay.
1: Okay,
0: gotcha,
1: so if there's like enough curry in the ketchup.
0: Or like harissa or something like that.
1: I haven't tried that one. That's possible.
0: Yeah.
1: But there is just this massive stench of ketchup odor around everyone with a pile of ketchup on it.
0: Did Aaron love it?
1: I don't know that people know that or don't.
0: Answer me.
1: Did Aaron love it? Yeah. No. We'd already had to have her burger remade because they put...
0: Oh, I thought she wanted that much ketchup.
1: No, she just wanted ketchup and pickles. What they did was they put a lake of ketchup.
0: Yeah, gross.
1: And pickles on there to apologize for screwing it up the first time.
0: Cool.
1: So here's a lake of ketchup.
0: No.
2: Have you seen they've, in Mebane, they've cleared the land off 8540 for the new Buc-ee's?
1: No.
2: It's going to be
0: is that
2: massive.
1: I have not seen that. I'm not super happy about that. My friend Mark, though, opened a coffee shop recently, the Marcola.
2: Okay.
1: Do you remember Mark?
2: Yeah.
1: Plays the tuba, was in S&M and Eminem.
2: Yeah.
1: You remember S&M and Eminem? Yeah, he opened his coffee shop in downtown Mebane recently. I think it's called Marcola, but I'm not sure. Anyway, give it a shot. I'm going to. He makes delicious coffee sodas.
0: Seamus Kinney, also in S&M and Eminem, right?
1: Yeah.
0: Seamus Kinney, is he still doing the chorus, the group chorus?
2: The pop-up chorus.
0: Pop-up chorus.
2: Yeah.
0: Yeah, I think he is.
2: Seamus. Seamus moved to Durham.
0: Seamus Kinney.
1: Yeah. Okay.
0: Yeah.
2: Seamus, would you fetch my bowler hat, please?
0: Well, this weekend kicked my ass.
1: Yeah.
2: Busy?
0: We're at capacity, like, every night now.
1: You were fuller than Dollywood on Saturday.
0: We were absolutely fuller than Dollywood.
1: Yeah.
2: Well, good on
0: there
2: you.
0: Were at least 84 people at Dollywood as well, I'm sure.
1: I mean, I'm just, you know.
0: No, relatively.
1: Relative
2: we were,
1: capacity.
2: We were slower than we were in early July.
0: Dude, this is a different beast I'm talking about, though. You don't want to be where I'm at.
1: Oh, speaking of beasts, go check out Come Out and Play.
0: Okay.
1: Come Out and Play. It's their opening weekend. They've got fantastic sculpture and artists.
0: Is your mom in it?
1: No.
0: Or is she going to it?
1: We went yesterday.
0: You went yesterday.
1: Mom bought 3 sculptures.
0: Really?
1: Yeah. Got to go pick 2 of them up today because they wouldn't all fit in the car.
0: What are they of?
1: One is a fish about my height.
0: Oh.
1: Okay. And one is...
2: How much did that cost?
1: A nunya. One is a crane.
2: How much did that cost?
1: Nunya. and a bird crane, not like a, not like a building crane.
0: Not like a crane.
1: And then one is this, like, magical being made out of, like, pots and pans.
0: A
1: and leftover piece... Being.
0: Oh. Being.
1: No, the magic bean guy is 2 booths down.
0: Okay. I thought you had a magic bean.
1: So, damn. So like, if you anthropomorphized all of your leftover metal pieces into a little magical being.
0: Yeah.
1: That's what this other creature is.
0: Yeah. All right.
2: Well, that's.
1: And how much did she pay for that one, Mike?
0: Nunya.
2: That one I don't care about.
1: Nunya.
2: Yeah.
0: We want to know about the life size one.
2: Yeah.
0: We want to know about the human sized fish one.
2: How much I have to offer to buy it offered.
0: No,
1: more than,
0: want it
1: more than
0: she has
1: paid. Why don't you go buy something direct from the artist?
2: Well, I might go out there.
1: Wonderful sculptures.
2: Last year they had beer and wine out there, which was fun.
1: They have beer and wine out there this year because it's there every year.
2: Then, by golly, they can expect an appearance from me.
1: And if I see you while I'm there, I'm going to go steal some of their free hot dogs just to slap you with them.
2: Ooh.
0: That's fine. Do I get to eat the hot dog?
2: Hot dogs?
1: After I slap Mike with the hot dog, you can have the hot dog.
0: I need 3 pounds of ketchup.
2: Yeah, would you put ketchup on the hot dog,
1: hey, Rocco.
2: Please?
0: Hey, Rocco. How's it going?
1: I'm not going near the ketchup.
0: Your life?
5: Hey, how are you, Mike, Mandy?
2: Good to see you.
5: Good to see all of you, really.
2: Yeah.
5: How about this... this Dolly Parton. Incredible.
0: I know.
2: Well,
1: she gave so much to us, and it's going to stick around well after.
5: Well, everybody just assumed she was going to be around forever.
1: She is going to be around forever. Because we're going to build statues of Dolly Parton, start a religion to Dolly Parton.
2: We're going to start a magic theme park with roller coasters and corn dogs.
0: There is already that.
2: Why?
0: Why don't you come for your birthday?
2: We could come visit anytime we want.
0: Free cabin stay.
5: I was talking with someone earlier in the week, or last week, and they said when they light up the Empire State Building for an individual, one person like Dolly Parton, and make it special for a few hours, then you're really a big deal.
0: Yeah. I think the flag's at half mast all month.
5: That's right.
1: I'll be at half mast for a long time after that.
2: Try a Viagra.
0: A little sad.
2: We'll get you to full mast. Well, that's it for Fork versus Spoon. It's already creeping up on the 1 o'clock hour here on the eastern seaboard of Carrboro.
1: Seabird.
2: Yep. Seabird. The Paris of the Piedmont. That's it for Fork versus Spoon. Mike Benson, Mandy Britton, Joel DeChristopher, and guest appearance by Rocco. And by golly, if we are able, we'll be doing it again next Sunday. Once again, noon to 1 p.m. here on the mighty, mighty 100-watt wonder we call WCOM 103.5. Thank you for tuning in. And now for something completely different. Because it's not Joe Dunn. Well, I forget what it is. I forget what's behind
0: us. Sorry, Joe.
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0: Good afternoon. Hello, hello, and welcome to Camille Gets Fed. This is Camille Berry. I'm coming live at you from WCOM 103.5 FM in the Drakeford Library Complex on this beautiful Sunday. I am joined by an awesome person, Greg Porter. Welcome, Greg.
1: Thanks. Glad to be here.
0: So happy to have you here. It's going to be a lovely day. Okay, let's get started. Yay! I faded it out. I'm always... Okay.
1: Congratulations.
0: So, thank you. You know that's momentous. Yeah. How are you?
1: Pretty good. You?
0: I'm doing well. Doing well. I was just sharing with you that I got to visit with a friend I hadn't seen in some time. And that was right on the heels of having dinner with new friends.
1: Mm-hmm.
0: And that was a blast.
1: It was.
0: Last night. And that was at the end of visiting with two other groups of friends. It was a good day yesterday.
1: We had a busy social life yesterday.
0: We did. It's been a good weekend as far as friends, connecting with friends, which is really important to me. So I'm glad that you could come on. And for those who don't know, Camille Gets Fed is a hustle. I get people to feed me a meal. And Greg has fed me a number of meals. Thank you for that.
1: Probably a large number of meals, but I've also been fed meals by you, so.
0: That's right. I'm actually cooking, folks, and not badly, right? Okay, that was a leading question. I'm cooking.
1: Badly.
0: I just pointed at Greg. Like, you go. Yeah.
1: That's a backhanded comment. You're cooking well. Yes.
0: Thank you.
1: Yes.
0: Thank you. Greg is, too. And, what are some of your... We were talking about this last night. We get to visit with Julie and Adam and their family. But what are some of the things that you like to cook?
1: I'm a very big batch, eat a lot of leftovers.
0: I'm here for it.
1: Person, so my go-tos are chili, pot pie, red beans and rice, and lasagna.
0: Nice. Nice. Some of those things I can't eat, and... I don't think I ever sampled your lasagna. No.
1: No, yeah.
0: But the pot pie I had, that was really good.
1: Right.
0: And...
1: comfort food.
0: A lot of comfort food, which is great. I like the big batch. Eat many times. Dishes. I like to cook. There's that one favorite pan that I have that I got from Buy Nothing Chapel Hill. And I've had it for a number of years, probably when Buy Nothing just got started in this area before they broke up into different areas within...
1: Sects.
0: No, the Chapel Hill, before they split up as far as Quad. So I'm in Buy Nothing Chapel Hill North.
1: Oh, I see.
0: Right, by geographic area. So you don't have to travel that far to go pick up from your neighbor. And I think this was before then, because I think I may have picked this up from somewhere near Southern Village, maybe, several years ago. But it's a large pan, at least 12 inches in diameter. I think it may be even
1: more.
0: Larger. Yeah.
1: Nonstick?
0: No, it's not.
1: Oh,
0: stainless
1: okay.
0: Steel with a lid, with a glass lid. And I like to prepare my whole chickens in there, my... other meats in there, and I'll put onions and root vegetables in there and seal it after putting some spices on and let it cook slowly on a low heat. That's my favorite thing to do. Yeah. You know, when I hit that great special, I'm going to give a shout out. I'd love to give shout outs on Camille Gets Fed. Cliff's Meat Market here in Carborough, just steps away from the Drakeford Library Complex. Cliff's Meat Market, will run specials periodically. And to find out about them, you have to be on Facebook. And they post there. And one week, they posted one day that they were selling a case of chicken leg quarters for $39.99. And I love that someone who was on Facebook before I was and saw that before I did said, well, how much is in a case? And they responded, 40 pounds. And I did the math, and that's a dollar a pound if we add the penny. That's a dollar a pound. I can swing that. I have to swing that. My grandmother's jeans were kicking in. It's a good buy. So, anyway, several pounds went into the freezer.
1: That might be your grandmother's prices.
0: Yeah. Yeah, right? And I gave one to the neighbor, one of the packages that I prepared, because it all comes in one big case. Anyway, we've been eating chicken leg quarters. And those have been good.
1: Prepared various ways, yes.
0: Prepared various ways, yes, yeah. It's and it's reminded me to read what's on the label, because I thought, I'll just get a sauce, a barbecue sauce, and pour over it. And we sampled it, and you said, oh, this is sweet. And I took a bite, and I said, it is sweet. And the first four ingredients, I think, were of the five.
1: Various types of sugar?
0: Yes. Four out of the first five ingredients were various types of sugar, correct. Brown sugar, molasses. I forget what else. But it was sweet. And so I'm reminded to read that label. So paying attention to that. And I don't know if I said this earlier, but I took a walk with a friend that I hadn't seen. And it made me think about the journey that I'm on, the journey that I'm on with myself. And one of the things that I absolutely love about you, Greg, is you are paying attention to your journey. And what do you want to say?
1: Yes, aspects of my journey. Some aspects I don't pay attention to, which as much as I should. But yes, thank you.
0: Well, there's always room for us to pay more attention to some things and not others. But I love that you are paying attention to yourself, how you're feeling, some of the choices that you're making with regards to movement, mm-hmm. with regards to diet, and also giving in to your curiosity. Which curiosities are you not giving in, but pursuing curiosities mm-hmm. you're choosing? So let's start with the first one, movement.
1: Mm-hmm.
0: Yeah, what are you make intentional choices. Sometimes you say, I'm not going to do that today, but you will say to me, I've got to go move.
1: I do. I find that getting some movement in, particularly early, really helps me just be more energetic and alert and for the rest of the day.
0: Yeah. When you say early, what do you mean? Before what time?
1: 9 or 10.
0: Okay.
1: But typically, typically it's earlier than that, yeah, because I go with a buddy and he has things to do after,
0: right?
1: So

0: energy and really a better, sunnier attitude to do what I need to do the rest of the day.
1: Oh, yeah?
0: Mm-hmm. Absolutely. Yeah, I feel better when I've exercised. And I realized some time ago that it's a little bit paradoxical with me. I think it's for a lot of people that if you start feeling lethargic and weary, often it's the solution is not to get more rest, but to get more exercise. So in other words, I have like a certain level I need to be at, and if I'm below, I feel lethargic.
1: A certain level of exercise.
0: Of movement and exercise. Okay. Yeah, yeah. I think it used to happen when it got too hot to be outside in August, and then spend more time and less time out and more time in the air conditioning just so you wouldn't have to shower over and over again.
1: Right.
0: Even before that, maybe as a teen or a tween, or even younger, the solution wasn't to cower inside, it was to go outside and do things and sweat, you know, and seems to be the case. I go a few days without exercise and I'm kind of draggy.
1: Mm-hmm.
0: So
1: you also will complain about being a little stiff and say, I need to move.
0: Yeah. Although now sometimes I'm stiff after I move, but you know, it's a no-win situation.
1: I hear you.
0: Yeah. But yeah. No, that's true too. Yes. Definitely long days at the computer or the desk can make me feel very stiff.
1: Mm-hmm. I have a good friend. Oh, this makes me think I need to reach out to her. I have a good friend, Julie, who has a reminder on her watch to get up and move every hour. And I have it on my phone, too, but it's so easy for me to ignore, and I hate it when I ignore that. Later, I hate it. In the moment, I've got a really good reason not to...
0: Right.
1: Not to heed its advice of get up and move.
0: Yeah. I used to have one every half hour, 2 minutes a half hour.
1: Oh, okay.
0: At least to get up. It wasn't necessarily move, but... Or sometimes it was... sometimes it was like 3 minutes, and then every fourth time, 15 minutes.
1: Mm-hmm.
0: But like you, I was able to ignore it successfully, unfortunately, all too often. When I felt like I was in the middle of something, I didn't want to stop. Yeah. So, yeah.
1: Do you ever see yourself as being stubborn?
0: No.
1: What? Let me ask
0: apparently
1: that again.
0: Somebody else does.
1: I'm not saying stubborn all the time. I can be stubborn. And I was hoping you would join me in that. I can be stubborn.
0: I probably could be stubborn, yeah.
1: Okay, thank you.
0: Mm-hmm.
1: The walk that I had with my friend, they said that they were revisiting some things. And one of the things that they were revisiting was their relationship with relationships. And I said, yeah, you can be stubborn, which is why our mutual friend and I kept reaching out to this person. This person has been not able to function the way that they had been. And it's been extended. And I'm so grateful to have had the time with them today, that they were able to actually get out of their home. And they have been. I didn't realize that. They have been getting out, and they've been going for walks. But as we talk about ignoring our phones or our devices that are set up by ourselves, by us, to, you know, act on our good habits.
0: Mm-hmm.
1: And we get stubborn, we're like, no, because I need to focus on this. That stubbornness can sometimes get in our way. Sometimes being stubborn is good, though. I'm just going to advocate for stubbornness, because another way to look at it is determined, is tenacious, tenacity.
0: I'm never going to concede that. I'm just kidding.
1: Yeah.

0: So I do like that about you, that you like to move and that you have an expectation to move your body.
1: Right.
0: That's
1: Thank
0: good.
1: You.
0: Yeah. Yeah. So what about your diet? How's your journey with your diet?
1: It has its ups and downs. So about 15, 16 years ago, I had not been going, getting regular checkups, I think. And I went and got one. And my blood sugar was a little bit high. And I had my first A1C test, and it was... The very first test was 6.5, which is the level, the threshold for diabetes. I've always been a skinny person,
0: mm-hmm.
1: and I wasn't exercising great then, but I exercised a lot throughout, I don't know, my 20s and early 30s. So that was a little bit of a surprise. And I was very, probably more anti-chronic condition medication than I am now. And I said, well, we need to measure it again. That can't be right. And it came back at 6.4.
0: Oh, that's pretty close to the first.
1: Yes, but I was like 6.45 average. That's under. And I said, I'm not gonna take anything for this. What they want you to do is lifestyle changes. So I did lifestyle changes.
0: And tell us what lifestyle changes you adopted.
1: There are really two in this case. There's diet and exercise. And I got a book about having a lower glycemic index diet. And followed it, kind of got on the bandwagon, I guess.
0: Yeah.
1: Fairly rigorously, and stopped eating a lot of things. A lot of things you think are your health friends are not. You know, bread, as you said, barbecue sauce.
0: Yeah.
1: Spaghetti sauce, it turns out, has his sugars in there just to keep it from separating on the shelf, things like that. So you have to be really careful about your choices.
0: Wait, pause for a moment. Separating on the shelf. Is that why I never
1: I've
0: deeply
1: heard that.
0: About it?
1: Yeah.
0: No, I'm just thinking the consistency of homemade sauce, which I've had, not prepared by myself, but by others, and then the consistency of the jar. I've always thought, oh, we want it more like the jar, but not necessarily. It's what we're used to.
1: This is what I've been told, but yeah, I haven't really had very much homemade, mm-hmm. but I think I've heard that from a couple of people, including a classmate whose family had a small business making. Or he had taken over a small business making, you know, their own niche stuff. And he said that. But I've also heard it from someone else who was talking specifically about where there's hidden sugar in your diet. And that this is
0: yes.
1: this is a big, you know, it wasn't an expert necessarily, but it was someone who had been looking into themselves. And there's a lot of sugar in prepared sauces, basically.
0: Right.
1: And then there's the... Your yogurt may be low fat, but it's made up for often with sugar if you don't wash.
0: Yeah.
1: So, but a lot of the glycemic index concept is that it's really also has to do with how fast the calories and sugars specifically and what you eat are broken down and get into your bloodstream. So, a potato, if it's cooked, baked, not overly, or that same potato as a, you know, mashed potato, right? Or it's been cooked more. This is probably a bad example, but for instance, mashed potatoes, a lot of that sugar gets into your bloodstream really fast. And so it makes a peak, and that's what kind of is not good if you have pre-diabetes or diabetes, right?
0: So, right.
1: And so you in this scheme, there were things that were good, even among the fruits, right? So there was a kind of red, yellow, green, don't eat the red stuff, be cautious with the yellow stuff, yellow.
0: They're labeled as red, yellow, green.
1: Yep, they're labeled as yellow, red.
0: So we're not saying red things like cherries and that's where my brain went.
1: Yeah. No, I wasn't clear. So, but things that are okay to just kind of eat more of and things like an apple, whether it's green or red, is usually in the green category because it the sugars in there are a little more complex. It takes longer to get there, so it doesn't peak in your system as much, in your bloodstream. Bananas, satisfyingly, are yellow. But things like... And pineapples were actually good, but I don't remember if it was in the yellow or green category. But honeydew melon and cantaloupe, not so good. I think watermelon too, not so good.
0: I think you tried to tell me that because I will have honeydew melon, cantaloupe with breakfast sometimes.
1: Mm-hmm. Yeah, well, I used to travel a lot and you go to the breakfast bar and it's like, oh, look at this. I'm being healthy, right?
0: Right.
1: And, well, if you pick out the cantaloupe and the grapes, yeah, maybe, you know?
0: Right.
1: So I did that for a while. And anyway, I also paid attention to those foods and ate better, far more vegetables. As a matter of fact, I feel like I've gotten away with that. I've gotten away from that a little too much, especially with the lettuce crisis of the summer, you know.
0: Oh, my word, right?
1: Which my understanding is probably pretty much over. But
0: yes, I'm really grateful that we get a lot of our food from local sources.
1: Mm-hmm.
0: Right. The CSA. Transplanting Traditions, I'm going to give a shout out, is my CSA here in Chapel Hill. But yes, we've got the farmers market. We have two fabulous farmers markets right here.
1: Mm-hmm.
0: The big one that a lot of people know about is the Carrboro Farmers Market. And then I like to go to my town's farmers market, Chapel Hill. Yeah.
1: Durham has one as well. Right?
0: Durham has a fabulous one. And I say that because I was part of the group that helped give them a permanent home where they could vend, you know, the Durham Farmers Market, which is located at Durham Central Park, down on Foster Street. Yeah.
1: Mm-hmm.
0: Yeah. Go ahead.
1: So I forgot where I was going, but...
0: Well, you were talking about having gotten those two scores on your A1C,
1: mm-hmm.
0: and then really jumping on the bandwagon of the low glycemic diet. And for those who are just joining Camille Gets Fed, I've been joined in the studio today by Greg Porter. And Greg is sharing with us some of the places that he's exploring on his journey. And right now we're talking about diet. And his diet was changed after getting a score. You hadn't been going to the doctor. I'm just catching people up here. You hadn't been going to the doctor on a regular basis, and you went about 15 years ago, you said? And
1: right.
0: Mm-hmm. And got tested because that was one of the tests that they suggested you do, your A1C?
1: I think they didn't at that time. They got the regular blood panel back. The glucose was a little bit high.
0: Okay.
1: A little bit. 120, not 100, something. So then I did the A1C, and it was very high. It was more consistent with the blood glucose that's much higher than that, actually. So it's kind of a weird disconnect, but but the A1C's. So I have a life sciences background, right? So,
0: yes.
1: So it's basically a 3-month moving average of how many times your blood sugar gets so high that your body decides, where can I stash this extra sugar? And it puts it on this on your red blood cells, a special kind of chain. That's the A1C, hemoglobin A1C. So it's a really pretty robust test. I went and looked. So my curiosity motivated by trying to get out of something. And
0: I love it.
1: Yeah. It really, at a level of 5.7, you start having damage to your eyes, to your, with A1C. And you could argue you should be pain. You should get a test and make sure it's not above that. But I haven't been able to get mine down to that except once. So,
0: Lisa, my nutritionist, probably if she were to hear this, would cheer you on in supporting me to be mindful of what I'm eating in consideration of my A1C count. And I need to go get it tested again to see where I am. I didn't reach that level, but I was pretty close.
1: Actually, I have to correct that. There's one other time I got to that level and beyond. So, but that was half the story.
0: Mm-hmm.
1: And it was difficult for the rest of my family because I changed my diet to less fun stuff. And, you know, the children were all in the stage where they were going to absorb all the calories they got. No problem. So, but yeah, I think they say like 80% of your calorie consumption is, or 80% of it's diet and 20% is exercise, but the exercise part I also was into if you want to switch to that. So.
0: Okay. No, I want to, just because I'm just being difficult, I want to pause over, I want to hover on the curiosity and the research. That is something that I've noticed about you, is you get some information and you want to go research it.
1: Mm-hmm.
0: To see, one, is it true? Is what you're hearing true?
1: Mm-hmm.
0: And
1: two, if there's a loophole. Yeah, exactly.
0: Yes.
1: Yes. Unfortunately, there was no loophole in this case. Yes.
0: And then you research what to do, how to address, how you could address it.
1: Mm-hmm.
0: Yes. I've seen you do that multiple times. About that. Yes.
1: Right.
0: And
1: yeah.
0: Okay.
1: Right.
0: Yeah. So let's pause again this time, because we're talking about food, and I was sharing with you after my walk with my friend this afternoon, I had shared with them that when I was very low on money, on resources, and I was getting food supplemented by the local pantry and supplemented by SNAP, that I was very attentive to the meals, the meal planning, and how to best invest what I had on food. And so I was looking at nutrient-dense meals like never before. And then, fast forward several years after not being in that position anymore and having the comfort to wider selection. I became frivolous with my choices. And I didn't learn as much as I was thinking I had learned until I had this conversation with my friend. And I'm thinking, oh, because they were talking about lessons that they're learning right now with the challenge that they're facing. And I have the capacity, I have the capability to choose. And I want to go back to choosing the richness, the nutrient richness. And I see you doing that. I see you choosing things. Oh, I talked about you also earlier, because I like a lot of meat in my diet. And that's not the best thing for you. More plants is the conventional wisdom these days. I'm like, oh, but I grew up on a diet of more meat. And actually, I can get by with less meat. And we were talking about putting lentils in our spaghetti sauce to thicken it and to add some substance there. So I would like to be less stubborn. I also would like to think about when I had fewer choices. And is that the key? Fewer choices? Because I know that there's choice fatigue when you have too many choices. But if I am limited on what I can choose, what is essential? What is essential for that? I want to get back to the essentials. So tell me about your relationship with your what are we moving on to now?
1: Exercise?
0: Yeah. Yeah. Oh, no. I'm so sorry, folks. No, because we were talking about diet, and I was talking about, that should have been my segue right there. Mm. We were talking about when I was resource poor, and my family was actually food insecure, and I wasn't certain that I could always provide food for them. And I went to the pantries. And one of the pantries that I went to is Interfaith Council for Social Services here in Carrboro. Very grateful for them. Very grateful for the volunteers who work with them, the staff who are there and received support. And I learned later, just a couple of years ago, that one of their main supporters at that time was Porch of Chapel Hill Carrboro. And I now serve on the board of Porch Communities, which is an umbrella organization. Porch Chapel Hill Carrboro is the original Porch, and Porch Communities, recognizing that other communities face food insecurity, is helping neighborhoods, communities across this country to feed their neighbors. They are making, they're creating food security for their communities, and it's a wonderful thing. So I invite people to check it out, be a little curious there, and see if it exists in your neighborhood. If it does not, see if you'd like to get involved or what doesn't exist there. But go to porchcommunities.org and poke around. Get some Greg Porter level curiosity and do some research there. So, Greg, you did your research and you took your approach with your diet, but you said it was two-pronged. It was both diet and movement. And we talked about a little bit of you getting started in the mornings with your movement, but how else are you addressing your movement?
1: Well, I think at the time, I wasn't doing that. I had been getting most of my movement. I had basically become way more sedentary than I'd realized. And I tried to start running, and every time I started, I felt like it was such a big deal, and I was so wiped out afterwards that I, I didn't do it. And what really helped me in this case was my friend Joe, who had been running a lot himself and actually sort of coaching a few other people to run, I believe, and head coaching himself, sort of took me under his wing and told me, "You're probably just going too far, too fast the first times," and helped me at the time train for, I think it was just the Carbro 10K, which is in October.
0: Yeah.
1: Part of the Tour de Carbro, which is not bikes, it's feet. And so he helped me with just getting into running in a kind of way that I would continue. And we're fortunate we live near enough to entrances to Bullen Forest that's where I could do most of it. Mm-hmm. Just started running at some point, you know, 3 or 4 miles every morning, and took off probably 10 pounds, even though at the time people thought of me as someone who didn't have any, who was skinny, I guess, and really, really got to a better place. And
0: what was your energy level like before and after?
1: Yeah, the energy was low before, and it was much better. It continued to increase. Yeah. So I wasn't working at the time, so that was probably helpful that I could do it. But it doesn't take very long to run 3 miles, really, or 2 miles.
0: Okay, you all don't see my face. I don't run. So that seems huge to me. Yeah. But it I guess not, because it doesn't take me long to walk a mile at
1: different
0: paces.
1: Right.
0: So if you're running, okay.
1: Yeah.
0: It's a
1: slow pace.
0: And it helped you to have a buddy.
1: Definitely helped me to have a buddy. So for quite a long time, we ran a few times, usually Sunday morning, kind of a little bit longer, and a couple times during the week together. And until he wasn't comfortable doing it anymore, because his knees had more miles on them than mine.
0: Okay.
1: Yeah. But
0: he started running before you did.
1: And he's a little bit older. Yeah.
0: He started running before you did. You didn't have to say that.
1: Yeah. And So between those two. Yeah.
0: Yeah.
1: So, okay, we're the same age. So he might be younger. Certainly works harder every day than me. So, yeah, that was good. It was good from a social standpoint and a health standpoint.
0: Yeah. Mm-hmm. I like to walk by myself mostly. Mm. And I have a daily commitment to walking, and I meet that daily commitment. We've gone on walks together before, and those have been nice. But I tend to decline offers for companion walks. One of the reasons, I have friends who are runners, and they speed walk. And that is not how I like my walks. I like to warm up into it and then go. And I like to be able to talk. No, my walks are different than... My walks are uniquely for me. Mm-hmm. And I haven't been in the woods since the last time we went. And I like walking in the woods because it challenges me to focus. The walks that I take, so they're not the graveled trails typically. They mm-hmm. are the... I have to pay attention to the roots and the rocks that are there. And that's really good because it gets me out of my head a lot more than just walking. And I've gotten better because I used to go with with something playing in my ears, not fully covering my, not headphones, but earbuds. And there's a lot to listen to in the woods. That's pretty cool.
1: Mm-hmm. Yeah, we're lucky.
0: We're very lucky. Go ahead.
1: I was just to describe, I had a friend that I met through work who lived in Beijing and then Shanghai. And when I showed him a picture of my backyard, he said, "So you live in a park." So that's some perspective.
0: Mm-hmm, mm-hmm. Yeah. And one of the things that I have to keep in mind is the value of trees and also the value of homes. And I've shared with you that I was, at the same time that I was food insecure, I also was housing insecure. And as I consider, with one of the hats that I wear, sitting on town council in Chapel Hill, is weighing the benefits of housing going on a site where trees may be currently, and how many of those trees are we willing to give up in exchange for housing. So it's not done lightly. And but I am grateful for the trees, and I do try to go in, but I have not taken my walk in the woods lately.
1: I'll have to do that soon. It's yeah. getting a little bit more tolerable.
0: It is. But it's more tolerable in the woods it than it is yeah. outside of them.
1: Mm-hmm.
0: Yeah, but today is not a bad day. And wasn't there another friend that you were going to tell me about? We started to talk about this earlier.
1: Mm-hmm. Yeah. I was starting to relay a story because this friend of mine retired recently. It was someone I worked with. He is Welsh. He worked with me. He worked for a company that I worked for that's based in Switzerland. I was with the U.S. organization, but he was with TCAN outside of Zurich. And I was there for a business trip back when the policy was generally you had to stay over a weekend because the flights were so much more expensive internationally if you didn't.
0: Okay.
1: And he was someone I work with from time to time and still one of my favorite people from the company. But it was just serendipitous because I had been in a meeting room working by myself where they had given me a place to work. And I came up from air at 4:30 on Friday and went up to where my colleagues worked, and there was nobody there. And there weren't many people in the rest of the building. So I thought, well, it's a nice summer weekend. People are probably taking off a little bit early. And so I gathered up my stuff and took the train a couple stops to where I was staying and decided wasn't that much left of the day. I'd do a little work that I needed to get done before the following Monday and you know, then kind of go get some dinner. No computer power cord. I found out I didn't have it, and I didn't have access to the building, so I rushed back, caught the first, you know, train back, and went in and had to wait for someone to open the door, and ran up and found my cord or my power supply. And on the way back, I ran into my buddy Jason, and he said, "What are you doing this weekend?" And I said, "I didn't really have a plan. I just came back for this." And so apparently people weren't at least some of my colleagues weren't gone. They were probably in some other meeting somewhere else. He looked at me with this strange look and goes, well, that's not okay. Something like that. How about we go hiking on Sunday, right? So this is in July in Switzerland. So he picked me up on Sunday morning. We drove up to 2,200 meters and some, I can't remember the name of the...
0: Help us Americans who are not used to the metric system.
1: 6,600 feet.
0: Okay.
1: And we parked at an Alp, which is kind of an A-shaped cottage in a park. And this was actually a commercial, like a small hotel, and had a patio and a beer garden and things.
0: Right.
1: Which we did not stop up on the way up. So I went on this hike with them. We went through this nice mountain meadow with lots of little flowers. And we ended up at the top of the mountain at 3,200 meters. So that's 9,600 feet.
0: Oh, my word.
1: And in July at that time, it was covered with snow. The last little bit of it.
0: Right.
1: So we had to climb up through, some sort of rocks with snow. I had high tops with no tread, he had proper stuff, and he gave me a stick so I could, it was a very memorable adventure, right?
0: Was it beautiful?
1: It was absolutely beautiful, yeah. So, and then we came down, and the coming down was really, my legs are like rubber, right? And then we stopped at the place where our car was, and there's lots of people, and it's sunny, and there's, and he said, I'm going to order a panache. And I, what is a panache,
0: What is it?
1: Yeah, I thought it sounded gross. So it was a beer with this kind of sweet lemonade that comes in green bottles that they have there.
0: Oh,
1: yeah,
0: interesting.
1: Exactly. Oh, Well, for whatever reason, it really hit the spot. I think I had two and then slept in the car on the way home. I think they're called a shandy here now. You can get something like that. It's called a shandy.
0: Okay.
1: It's that mix now. But, yeah, it sounded terrible at the time, like something you shouldn't do. But he knew what he was doing. So,
0: yeah.
1: So it was totally lucky that I didn't have to spend the weekend on my own, and he just retired, so that's why I've been thinking about it after 25 years with that company.
0: Right.
1: And so I just wanted to reminisce on it. Yeah.
0: When's the last time you were able to exchange with him?
1: It's been quite some time. Yeah. I left that company in 2009, so. And we kept up for a little bit, but yeah.
0: I think you should reach out. I think when someone crosses your mind.
1: Yeah, no, I had not that long ago and not heard back, but I will try again, yeah.
0: Yeah, I love that memory. Thank
1: mm-hmm.
0: you.
1: Mm-hmm.
0: That's pretty cool. But really, you had no tread, high tops.
1: Yeah.
0: Okay.
1: I was a little nervous about going down the way he came up, and he acquiesced and probably at some slightly higher risk and found a different way that we didn't have to do that. But, yeah, it was, well, I wasn't planning to do
0: that. I know,
1: to go.
0: I know.
1: It was summer. I wasn't planning on snow, frankly. Yeah, so.
0: Exactly.
1: Mm-hmm.
0: Exactly. What's your takeaway? Was that serendipity because you had forgotten your cord that you went back and crossed paths with him? Was it you're open to trying new things with people?
1: Those two things, yes, but it's also someone who's a really good host, right?
0: Okay.
1: And a good friend. So
0: yeah.
1: That was...
0: You like being a good host. When your children come to visit, when they return home, rather,
1: mm-hmm. Mm-hmm.
0: I know that you think about what is needed in the home should they want to entertain.
1: I try.
0: Which is pretty awesome.
1: Yeah. I try and make it right. And if someone's in town that I know and they are looking for things to do, this doesn't happen very often because,
0: right.
1: But it's not too hard to find things to do here. But I try. But yeah, I think that his example is a good one to follow.
0: Okay.
1: Mm-hmm. Yeah.
0: We've talked a couple of times now, and we're going to wrap up soon, about your curiosities. And that is something that I find very attractive about you, is that you're a curious person and you're going to check it out. And one of the things is you've been exploring for the past few years has to do with how you communicate.
1: Right.
0: So, anything you want to share in that area?
1: I've always been a person who's a little bit uncomfortable with public speaking.
0: Thank you for being on the show.
1: You owe me. No, you're welcome. and I had it explained to me once, well, you know, you're a scientist. You probably have a lot to say, and you want to say it the right way. And that's true. And sometimes that's not served me all that well. But I've been doing some things to improve my spontaneity. And, you know, I am a member of the RDO Toastmasters group. So that was...
0: How long have you been doing that?
1: About 3 years, I think.
0: 3 years? Okay.
1: I think it's been almost 3 years, yeah. I tried them a couple times before I officially joined, but something like that. And apparently the name came from, they used to actually meet in the airport.
0: Really?
1: Yeah. In the lobby of the airport.
0: It was that convenient?
1: I guess, yeah.
0: Wow.
1: But it is central to RTP. You know, that's always something in RTP, right? So,
0: Because you worked in RTP at the time.
1: I worked. It was very close to where I worked
0: okay.
1: at the time, yeah.
0: Okay.
1: And we've since moved to Cary.
0: Right. So that's one way that you are becoming more spontaneous and practicing your communication, your oral communication.
1: Right.
0: With folks. What's another way? Where you don't have to travel as far.
1: Well, I was doing Black Sheep Comedy improv classes here.
0: Yeah, so you've been doing improv.
1: Yeah, there's been a little hiatus. The next class is going to be offered soon. Actually, I should look up. Hopefully, there's still space. But, yeah, I was doing that for the last year or so.
0: The yes and is what a lot of people think about who don't do improv.
1: That's
0: and I'm
1: basics.
0: One of those mm-hmm. folks. Yes, and it has been, it's been enjoyable to watch you speak faster and, because you're very deliberate, you're very thoughtful mm-hmm. about what you say.
1: Right.
0: And you also are there too, but you throw out these quips and they're funny.
1: And are you talking about an improv?
0: I'm talking about an improv.
1: Okay.
0: Sometimes outside of improv.
1: Thank you.
0: You're welcome. Okay, so I'm being mindful of the time. And folks, there is another show after mine called The Wind. And they will be getting set up. This is a live studio run by volunteers. And so, Greg, I hope you'll come on again.
1: I am sure I will.
0: Yay! And if you are listening, think about how you could feed Camille and join me on Camille Gets Fed. And I want to say that it is a lovely day It is actually a gorgeous day. It's a lovely day. Anytime you get to spend time with people that you like, that you care about, I hope that when you see people, you'll give them a hug, even if it's with a smile. And I want you to have a lovely day. You're going to hear a conversation towards the end of a conversation with my daughter, Allegra, that I had. And just consider it a bonus. But know that I need to get off the air now so that the next group can get in and get set up for their show. Have a wonderful, lovely day. Thanks, Greg.
1: You're welcome. Thanks.
0: All right. Be well. The Chapel Hill Carrboro Sunrise Rotary Club, we dedicate a good amount so that we can send at least 8 students to Ryla. Right?
2: Yeah.
0: And you've met a lot of people who've been from, that we've sponsored from there. That's me putting you on the spot. Oh, okay. I do want to pick this up, and we've only got a few minutes left, but tell me about your fashion sense, Allegra. Legs.
2: Okay, why don't you choose a realm of my life that you want to hear about? Because I have very different styles.
0: You do. Okay, so tell us the everyday Allegra, the preschool teacher. What could you be wearing?
2: Well, at preschool, you have to be comfortable because you got to get down with the kids and be on their level. But what I will tell you is I get joy out of the little ones loving what I wear. So I like bright colors. And on any given Fun Friday, you will find me in a onesie or some fun head accommodation, headbands, ears, anything that will spark joy for little ones. And sometimes those outfits make their way to coaching because I have to dash right over. But yes, I love a goofy outfit. I love bright colors and giant pieces.
0: Yeah. And what about your nails?
2: I do. Oh, that's one of my favorite self-expressions. I love to go get my nails done. And my kids help me. Well, I let them think they're helping me. Help me pick out my colors. I may lean them towards a certain thing. But I love glow in the dark. Sometimes I get designs based off of what they want any given month. But yeah, I currently have glow in the dark. They're Thunder colors and Durham Bulls colors.
0: Is that why you got that?
2: Okay. Yes, 100%.
0: Yeah. So blue and orange is what she is sporting today. Very bright. And they glow in the dark?
2: Yes. And I show them off during nap time.
0: Of course you do. Wait, but nap time, don't you come home and take a nap?
2: I do. Because you live so close, I can go home within 60 seconds, take a 20-minute power nap, and go right back.
0: Yeah. I think that's awesome. That's something else that you taught me is the benefit of a nap, right? Adults often are out of practice, but COVID helped with that.
2: A nap or just an intentional settling in, I think. If I don't have time for a power nap, I very much love to just close my eyes and center myself either with a podcast or some music. But I am someone who basically runs on 100 all day long, and so I have to find ways. If I want to go the whole day, I need to find pockets of time to reset.
0: Hold on. For recently, you bought, I'm talking about fashion, you bought a jersey, a sports jersey.
2: Which one? There are a lot.
0: Oh my gosh. For a certain yellow team.
2: Oh, the Savannah Bananas.
0: The Savannah Bananas that had legs on the back.
2: Yeah.
0: Right? We went to the Savannah Bananas Sunday game. I don't know how you did it, but they are always at 110. They're always at 11 on a scale of 10. How do you manage that? I kept stepping out and then would go back. How did you handle that?
2: You mean in life in general or
0: no,
2: at the Savannah Bananas?
0: At the Savannah Bananas.
2: I think I get energy from others. That's the kind of stuff that I thrive off of. I love a good event or party, and anything surrounding sports just brings me so much joy to see people working that hard to create that type of event and energy for others.
0: Nice. But how do you manage that?
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5: Hey, Mom. 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
6: Opinions expressed on this show are not those of WCOM, its board of directors or underwriters. I'd like to welcome you to the Walking in Newness Dialogue Show, also known as The Winds. Let's welcome the presence of the Spirit of Holiness today, along with our host, Andy, and co-host Dee. 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Why should I love my enemies? A key to keeping group unity. Following this particular announcement by me, we will hear a song by Timothy Christian Songs called Build Each Other Up. Then Andy and Dee will share insight from the Bible. 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Before getting started, the team wants to bless you, saying, The Lord bless and keep you. The Lord make his face to shine upon you. May he be gracious to you. May the Lord lift up his countenance to you and give you his peace. Take that blessing as yours today. Happy listening.

0: each other up. Build each other up. That's what we've got to do. We've got to build each other up in our organizations and in our groups, in our churches, in our families. Because right now, what I'm seeing in society is a lot of fracturing, a lot of splitting, a lot of breakdown, a lot of disunity, disharmony. And so we can be successful at not being this way in every sphere of influence that we go into, whether it be home, work, church, ladies' luncheons. I don't know. Just going to the grocery store. I don't know what to say. Everywhere we go, we should be able to walk in love, not be offensive, not be so easily offended. And, you know, everybody wants peace and wants the world to be a nice place to live in. Everybody wants that, whether in the family of God or not. See, we're in the family of God and we like doing what's good. That's great. But, you know, it says in the Bible, and if you didn't know this, it does say it. It says sin is a reproach to all people, any people, every people. Why do you think that the social justice movement is so big? Because sin is sin. No matter what your religion, no matter what your race, we all know the difference between doing wrong and doing right. We do. And so sin is an affront. Doing wrong is an affront to people. And that's why we have things to help patch us up. We have mechanisms, customs, maxims, like repentance, changing your mind, saying I'm sorry, apologizing, you know, reconciliation, taking people out to lunch, you know. Those things heal when you've been in offense or if you've been the offender. And so that's what we're going to talk about today. We're going to do Love Unlimited Part 4 for groups and organizations. And the question is, why should I love my enemies? This is a key to keeping group unity. This is what we're sharing today. Some keys. These aren't all the keys. These are important keys, though, because they come from a place of wisdom. The Word of God, the Bible, is a book of wisdom. You understand what to do, what not to do, through reading and believing, walking in the Word of God, which is the Bible. So today we're going to look at 4 different subjects, and we're going to try and wrap this up today. We're going to make ourselves wrap it up because we need to move on. But we're going to look at 4 different subjects and fit our scriptural solutions into those. So the first one is offense at the ground level. And then 2 is workplace gossip or politics. And we can also say church politics or gossip or whatever your organization is. Politics and gossip is a destroyer. All right, and then 3, we're going to look at harsh or overbearing leaders in the church, workplace, or wherever. Then we're going to look at 4, insubordination and challenging of authority in your workplace, organization, or your church. We're going to deal with all of these subjects. Again, coming out of the Word of God. I hope everybody is having a great day. It's a beautiful day out here today in Carrboro, Chapel Hill. Sky's blue, nice fluffy white cottony looking clouds. I love it. I love it. Temperature is pretty good. It's not humid. A little bit warm. Anyway, my co-host Dee is here. And how you doing today, Dee?
1: It's a beautiful day in the neighborhood.
0: Oh, Mr. Rogers. We just had to bring him.

0: sage or anybody, because he created all things, he created all these maxims, and he has the mind full of wisdom. He is wisdom. It says it in the Word of God. He teaches us all in a very, very simple statement found in Matthew 18:15 concerning how to deal with offense at the ground level. In past episodes, we've talked about it, and it will never change because this is the very best way to deal with it. Comes from Matthew 18:15. Want to read that, Dee?
1: Sure. If your brother or sister sins, go and point out their fault.
0: Oh, wait. Sorry. What has happened? Okay. She's not on. Wrong mic, I think. Okay, we got you. Go ahead and say it again.
1: If your brother...
0: Okay. Give us just a moment, folks, while we get this straight. I'm going to go ahead and read it. The mic's mislabeled, looks like. I don't understand that, but... Matthew 18:15. Look, she's so fast, she might even beat me back to it. Matthew 18:15. Okay. Moreover, if your brother sins against you, go and tell him his fault between you and him alone. If he hears you, you have gained your brother. But if he will not hear, take one with you, one or two or more, that by the mouth of two or three witnesses every word may be established. And if he refuses to hear them, tell it to the church or the organization. But if he refuses to hear the church, let him be to you like a heathen and a tax collector. So let's just go back up one more time. Moreover, if your brother sins against you, go and tell him his fault between you and him alone. That is the key. That is the key. Let's see if you can say anything about this, Dee. Go ahead and talk. Let's see if it picks you up.
2: That's definitely the key.
0: Closer.
2: Can you hear me now?
0: Speak louder.
2: That's definitely the key.
0: There you go.
2: You're to take it level. To the brother.
0: Thank you. Uh-huh.
2: To the brother and no one else. Because when you take it and you step outside of what this instructs, what happens is that you start causing dissension and factions within the organization.
0: Mm-hmm.
2: Because it's like playing a telephone game when you were younger. You tell that first person what you wanted them to know and or what they were supposed to repeat.
0: Mm-hmm.
2: And then if you, the longer, the more people you have between the first person and the last person, the message got distorted. And by the time you hear from the last person, it does not even, it does not even resemble anything that you said from the beginning. And it's really kind of a funny game because it gets really twisted. But in real life, it's not funny because it has the power to destroy lives and destroy organizations and anything it touches, and anything a lie touches, it has the power to destroy it. So you want to make sure that you take it, your concern, straight to that person that you have a problem with.
0: Mm-hmm.
2: And that way you can reconcile between each other. And that way no one else, A, has to know what's going on, because it's really not anybody else's business, mm-hmm. other than if you make it someone else's business. And the more people that you bring into it, like we said, the worse it's going to get. So just be courteous to that person. Reach way down. Sometimes you got to reach way down to be able to get the courage and to calm yourself down, to go to that person and say, this is how I feel about what happened.
0: Mm-hmm.
2: And it's always better to do that than to just include other people. It's easier to go and gossip and say whatever, but just keep it between the two of you and see if you can get it reconciled that way.
0: Right. And you should be able to, because, you know, maturity. And if you're a young person in an organization, you've got guidance, you've got people, you've got leaders, teachers, folks there who can help you. But first, again, try to

0: at the ground level, squelch it. Like, take that big wet blanket and throw it over that fire. That's what they need. We talked about that in more than one episode concerning offense. It's really important because unity makes us strong. We are stronger together. And I know that's a term we've been hearing all across America for many years. And it's something that you can relate to. It's just really important to keep unity. All right. And it can be challenging because everybody wants to be right. You want to show people that you're the right one. And it's all about the self. And, you know, if you think about the health of the organization or the health of the business more than you do yourself, which can be very difficult, then it'll be okay. Unity may be preserved, like Dee was saying, if you would take those steps and go that way, which is the way of being personal, one-on-one, solve the problem. All right. Number two, workplace gossip and politics. This is a big one. Let's talk about the gossip. So I have a scripture from Proverbs 11:13 that may help us solve that issue of gossip. Proverbs 11:13, if you would like to turn there. Here's the scripture. A talebearer reveals secrets, but he who is of a faithful spirit conceals a matter. Okay, you know what that's talking about? That's talking about discretion. Discretion. That's not talking about secrets and things that actually need to be exposed. And there is a way to do that too. But this is discretion. Being very careful how you say what you need to say. Talebearers are people who like to actually stir up trouble and like to cause dissension, like Dee said earlier, dissension, and just want to see something stirred up, strife. These are in your workplaces. These people are in your families. You might even be somebody who enjoys seeing stirring up the pot or bringing a bone, as people say, and carrying a bone. You might be that type of person. But I would say that the day is coming where you're going to see that that's not the best thing for you to do. It's not good for interpersonal relations. And good interpersonal relations is what actually keeps the glue. That's like the glue. Okay? And that's all, if it's based in love, then great. Loving kindness is what keeps the family together. Loving kindness is what keeps the church together. Being focused on the goal is what keeps the organization together. Mm-hmm. And tailbearing or stirring up the pot and then turn around saying, I was only kidding. That causes enough problems where you can break unity. What have you got to say about that, Dee?
1: I was just looking at the actual meaning or definition of gossip. It says it's casual conversation or rumors about the personal, private, or intimate affairs of other people, often involving unverified details and unkind chatter.
0: Unverified details.
1: Right. So, first of all, you have to know who you're talking to. Let's start there. Mm-hmm. Because some people, if they're truly not, if they really do not have your best interest at heart, they may come off to you as a friend so they can get your information, because that's what they do. I mean, they just look for anybody to talk about, because if they're talking about somebody else, then nobody will be talking about them. So they try and keep the pot stirred and try and keep something always going so the spotlight's not on them. But You have to know who you're talking to, and you have to take some time because there are plenty of instigators out there just waiting, just waiting to, like you said, stir the pot. And most of the time I'll tell people, put your spoon away. There's nothing to eat here.
0: Oh, my goodness.
1: But if you know someone is trustworthy, they'll keep your secret for you, or not even, may not even be a secret per se, but whatever you have intimated with them, you can rest assured that it will stay with them. But you have to be very careful and choosy these days, or any days actually, mm-hmm. of who you tell your business to. And maybe sometimes you don't even need to tell your business at all. Take it to the Lord. He knows. He's the only one that can really do anything about it. Yeah, we can pray together and we can believe together, but ultimately, he's the only one that can give you the advice that you need to get out of the situation that you're in. So you have to be very, very careful, because not everybody's your friend.
0: True, true. There's so many different reasons for why we feel like we should be able to talk about this person or that person. But yeah, those are our reasons, and they're not good, and they cause fracturing and disunity. All right, so we're going to look at Ephesians 4:29. And this is simple and straightforward. This is to everybody. Let no corrupt word proceed out of your mouth, but what is good for necessary edification. That means to build up somebody. Goes along with that song we heard. But what is good for necessary edification, that it may impart grace to the hearer. What's that mean? What does that mean? So, grace and strength and ability, they're all synonymous. And sometimes when you speak words that are not wholesome or that will tear someone down, it actually takes their strength away. Have you ever had that feeling before where someone has said something that upset you? And it could be about someone else. And it just makes you feel like a limp noodle all of a sudden. It's like almost like there's no strength in you anymore. That's not imparting grace to the hearer. That's not imparting strength to that person. There are many people who say vibes and all that. I don't necessarily want it. But an energy, that's another thing people like to say. Grace, speaking positive words and keeping everything above board, actually strengthens a person's emotions and makes their day go better. It's actually just that simple. We can say things to tear someone down. We can say something negative. Even we can go that route. Negative and positive. We can be so negative at times that it takes the strength from others. And that's something that we have to watch, because taking strength from others, taking strength constantly from others, it makes them weak. And they need to be able to stand just like you do. So it'd be great if we were all more considerate and considered our words and our motives for saying or not saying certain things, using discretion in order that strength and blessing goes into a person. Does that make sense? What do you say, Dee?
1: It makes perfect sense. And what you really want to, we're talking about workplace and organizations and things like that in group settings. You really want to be careful that, well, it, the version that I have says, do not let any unwholesome talk come out of your mouths, but only what is helpful for building others up according to their needs, that it may benefit those who listen. Okay, so we want to make sure that we do that. We are careful about what we're saying. But what you really want to think about is that if you're hearing gossip going on in an organization, that you don't jump in it. You know, you've heard that phrase, mind your business, because I have seen where people have started a rumor or started whatever they wanted to say about someone just to be hurtful and mean and nasty, if we're telling the truth. And then other people jumped in on it as well, and they spread even more gossip. And when it came down to it, everyone in that who was involved in it got fired.
0: Whoa.
1: Everyone. So that was like 7 or 8 people who got fired because they had a choice to not continue in what they heard, not spread what they heard, not jump in on it. If you mind your business, that's why it's called yours, mind your business, then you don't have to worry about it. My mother used to tell us association brings on assimilation. And for the longest time, I did not understand that. But you have to be careful who you associate with, because even if you're not guilty, because you associate with them, people are going to think you're that same way. So you just have to be, especially in workplaces where there's autonomy, where they don't have to have a reason to fire you. They can just fire you merely on something that you got involved in. So you got to be really careful about that.
0: Mm-hmm. That's true. And if you take the peace out of a place, people remember who has taken the peace out, who brings the positivity, mm-hmm. and who brings the negativity. And people know that. And I will say that what I've experienced at one of the workplaces that I was at, where I took somebody, had to take somebody off of a shift. And it was not even a week later, someone said, you know, it feels a whole lot different in here since this person's not here. And negativity and the propensity to gossip and be divisive, it actually can radiate out of a person, emanate forth from that person, and they may not even know it. But it can be felt. It can be discerned. Especially if somebody's really sensitive, or as people say, they're an empath. They can pick up things. That can be felt. And that comment made me think of this scripture verse. In Proverbs 26:20, it says something very interesting. Where there is no wood, the fire goes out. And where there is no talebearer, strife ceases. As charcoal is to burning coals and wood to fire, so is a contentious man to kindle strife. The words of a talebearer are like tasty trifles, and they go down into the inmost body. Isn't that something? Did y'all get that? It was exactly what we were just talking about. The words of a talebearer are like tasty trifles. That's why it can go on and on and on. And that is why it can continue. And it's just like a little tasty snack. It's like a little appetizer. You know, it's like, yeah, you're right. I can't stand that person. Here's why I couldn't stand him. You know, mm-hmm. and this and that. And it just goes on and on and on and on until somebody says, hey, that's enough. And removes the talebearer, or the talebearer removes themselves.
1: Yes.
0: Very, very interesting that what this person who didn't even know the Lord came up to me and said. And it's all good. It's all good. Whether you know the Lord or not, in this context of what we're talking about, what I'm trying to say is you don't have to, everything that a person notices, it doesn't have to be about religion or non-religion. Okay, it's like common sense, some of this stuff, that when someone's not negative and they're not a part of the picture anymore, the whole atmosphere of the whole place changes for the better.
1: That's right.
0: What do you say, Dee?
1: You know, it's just, it's amazing. Sometimes we have to learn lessons the hard way. And, if you don't add fuel to the fire will go out. If you don't, you know, but there's something about until you've maybe matured and or you've learned a lesson of being in the group and then getting in trouble for associating or signing off on, or if it's folks, they co-signing on what was said, whatever way that has brought you to that place of maturity, lessons learned or whatever it may be, until you get there, you're just kind of flailing in the wind, hoping that, you know, none of these things, like she said, everyone knows when they're doing the wrong thing. Mm-hmm. And before the end of time, it's going to catch up with you.
0: Yeah.
1: So you just have to be really, really careful, because there's something in everybody that likes that little bit of gossip, just that little morsel.
0: That trifle.
1: That trifle, honey. Those crumbs.
0: Chocolate truffle. It's like a chocolate truffle.
1: Whatever it is that you like, it just feeds that until you've come to the end of yourself in that area. Mm-hmm. And then you choose to step back and say, I'm not getting involved in that. That has nothing to do with me. And if it didn't have something to do with you, you had the maturity to go to that person one-on-one. So there's life lessons to be learned. Mm-hmm. And we just have to want to learn the lessons. You know, we shouldn't have to keep getting beat down by the same thing over and over again until we learn the lesson. How about just do the right thing? Just choose that. Everything's a choice. Just choose to do the right thing. And then you'll find that you're not in so much trouble all the time, or it's not so much chaos and all those things that are disruptive going on in your mm-hmm. life.
0: And then also for the person who just can't seem to choose it, and you just say, okay, I'm having trouble choosing to do the right thing. I'm a little rebellious. I'm procrastinating on this issue. Sometimes it just helps just to take some time, think about the consequences. The consequences, not only to you, but to the organization that you're with. I keep going back to that because if you care about the family, or if you care about the organization, you care about the church, you care about the workplace where you're at, you have to be able to see and admit when you yourself are a part of the problem and say, okay, how can I stop being a part of the problem and be a part of the solution? How can I stop being negative and be positive? How can I strengthen my coworkers and my team instead of tearing them down and draining their life out of them, draining their energy, making them feel cursed instead of blessed? How can I do that? And what can I do? You know, so only you can answer that question. Only you. But I would say if you're having trouble just making the decision and just jumping into keeping your mouth shut or becoming a positive person, ask, and you know, y'all know I like to say this, ask the Lord God to help you. He wants you to be the person that he sees you becoming. I'll put it like that. He sees all things about all of us. He sees past, present, and future. And the future for each person that he has created, he wants, and I used to say it a lot last year, he wants for every person to be established, strengthened, and settled in their life. He wants you to have a good life. He wants you to be blessed. There's a scripture verse in the Bible that says he gives us all things richly to enjoy. Does that sound like a bad God to you? No, he's not. He's on your side. He wants you to walk in victory. And I want you to understand that the best person, who is God, is Jesus Christ. I cannot stop saying it because, you know, I've had too many experiences with him. I know he's real. And I know he's on the side of mankind. There's so many antichrists, people who are anti-Christian. Oh, I don't see what the big deal about Jesus is. I don't understand what y'all see in him. He's not real. How about taking some time to listen to people who have told you that they know him from the Bible, not only from the Bible, but through his spirit. We know we have maybe not handled him like it says in the Bible. We weren't there like the disciples were, who touched him, who heard his ministry, who were there with him face to face. But because he's so powerful and he is forever and he transcends time and he has a spirit that's down here, the Holy Spirit, the Spirit of Holiness, is down here to remind us of what he has said, to give us advice. The Holy Spirit's here to tell us also of things to come. I'm not going to get too much into the Holy Spirit, not today, but he will show you the truth about Jesus Christ, and that he was a man, he is a man, and he will be returning. Oh, y'all been saying that for thousands of years. Where is he? Get ready. It could be any day now. Look at the signs. I wasn't even planning on talking about this. But just look at all the chaos. And what we're trying to do today is to tell you, begin to listen to this man and his Holy Spirit. Because they are giving you the agenda of God the Father who is in heaven. The agenda is every person should be established, strengthened, settled. Not one should perish. This is what the Father wants. Not one person on the face of the earth to perish. Mm-hmm. But we know every day the people die, they check out, they clock out, and they never did listen. So the Father is, of course, disappointed by that. I can't speak for him and say it hurts. But we're made in his image. I know he's not pleased with it. And so with that, getting back on the subject, ask the Lord God to help you with anything and everything that you cannot even stop doing. The things that you can't stop doing that you know are wrong. Talk to him alone. Ask him to help you, and he will. He will. He will send someone. Whether you know Jesus Christ or not, his grace, that empowerment to live a good life, comes through him, through Jesus. But you gotta want him, and you gotta understand that he's the one with the power, with the blessings. Come through Jesus, go to the Father, and get his help. What do you got to say, Dee?
1: That is so true. And earlier on when you were speaking, you said when people, you know, are in the habit of just doing what they do and they can stand up and say, I'm rebellious. I liken that to maybe a two-year-old, you know, goes and gets you a diaper and hands it to you, basically asking you to change them. Well, if a two-year-old can go get the diaper and bring it to you, I'd say there's probably about time to change your potty habits. That little person needs to go and get on the potty. And that's what God is saying. It's time for all of us to grow up. Stop bringing the diaper, and how about let's just change the way we do things and grow up. Grow up in him. Don't be so satisfied with hurting people with your mouth. Don't be so satisfied and enjoying when someone else is hurting people with their mouth. If you've noticed lately, all these group fights or people watching fights that have been on the internet, and people get so much joy out of watching people fight. What in the world? The hatred. There was a time when people would jump in and try and break it up, but now they're just egging it on and saying that it's okay. That goes to show you right there that the chaos and the amount of hate that's in this world and how we've disintegrated the love, that the standard that God set for each other. It's almost like people thrive on hate. But when you read your Bible, it says that would happen in the end times. That people would be lovers of themselves and the hatred toward God and all these things that it says it will do. We're walking in it. We're living in it right now. We're seeing it unfold. Just like Andy said, the time is winding up. It's winding up. And you may not understand it all, but you know that there's so much chaos and there's so much stuff going on that things are just not looking right.
0: Mm-hmm.
1: And the answer is Jesus. There's peace in him. There's hope in him. No, everything's not sunshine and roses, but you have the propensity and the power for things to get turned around. So we just want to share that and encourage people that you don't have to follow the crowd. You don't have to follow the crowd to be popular or otherwise.
0: Mm-hmm, mm-hmm. So that brings me to this. Love being the glue that holds us all in unity. Love unlimited is what God has for people. And we're the only ones that limit God from loving us and from teaching us what we need to be taught. And so we're talking about Love Unlimited today now. And so if you can, go to, because your version, I think it might be a little bit more easy to understand.
1: Okay, where are we going?
0: Love chapter. The love chapter. 1 Corinthians, the 13th chapter. Let's go there. Can you read that?
1: Yes, I can.
0: And then we're going to talk about this, because I hadn't planned on doing this, but let's just remember this is titled Love Unlimited. Go ahead.
1: Absolutely. 1 Corinthians 13th chapter 4 through 8. It says, love is patient. Love is kind. It does not envy. It does not boast. It is not proud. It does not dishonor others. It is not self-seeking. It is not easily angered. It keeps no records of wrongs. Love does not delight in evil, but rejoices with the truth. It always protects, always trusts, always hopes, always persevere. And then it ends up with saying, love never fails.
0: Truth. Agreed. So, if you have a Bible, go and take a bath in that water of 1 Corinthians, the 13th chapter. Go take a bath in it. I have to do it too. We all do. Mm-hmm. We have to wash daily, bathe daily, so we don't smell. And yes, and if we're not patient, we smell spiritually.
1: Mm-hmm.
0: If we're
1: right.
0: not kind,
1: mm-hmm.
0: we smell.
1: Mm-hmm.
0: We're offensive. If we parade ourselves in pride, thinking more than about ourselves than others,
1: mm-hmm.
0: we think
1: mm-hmm.
0: we need some deodorant in the spirit realm. If we rejoice in iniquity, like she's talking about the fighting, rejoicing in that, that's smelly, that's nasty, that's like a cesspool. And do we want to walk around spiritually smelly? No, we don't. Because if we can think back to what was said at the beginning, sin is a reproach to all people. So how can we stop being so offensive?
1: Mm-hmm.
0: Love Unlimited. Love Unlimited. Love Unlimited. Read that scripture one more time. I can't get away from it. Please, audience, listen to what love is. And if you have a Bible, go to it right now and read this. Flip to 1 Corinthians 13 and listen to what D's saying. Listen to this. Let it soak in. Let it get into your memory. Let the spirit of holiness remind you of what it really, really is in that family, in that organization, in the midst of that offense. Let him remind you of what to do and what not to do. Go ahead, Dee.
1: Love is patient. Love is kind. It does not envy. It does not boast. It is not proud. It does not dishonor others. It is not self-seeking. It is not easily angered. It keeps no records of wrongs. Love does not delight in evil, but rejoices with the truth. It always protects, always trusts, always hopes, always perseveres. Love never fails.
0: Never fails.
1: Never.
0: Doesn't keep a record of wrongs. That's so good. Thank mm-hmm. you for reading that. So now I'm going to move on to number 3, harsh or overbearing leaders in the church, workplace, or wherever we are. And I was going to read a couple of scriptures, but I just want to read Colossians 4:1 and talk a little bit about this, because I had someone ask me a long time ago about this one. Colossians 4:1 says, masters, give your bondservants what is just and fair, knowing that you also have a master in heaven. Okay, first of all, people don't like that word master. and servants. Some translations say slaves. And this actually caused a little confusion within the community that my heritage is rooted in. And so they're like, how do you bear this masters and slaves stuff written in the Bible? Doesn't that mean that God is in support of slavery? No, he's not. All this means is it's the same exact thing as saying employer. So I just wanted to clear that up, too. I'm clearing up two things. Masters, in that Colossians 4:1, is also translated as the word Lord. Okay? And that has the basic meaning of being one who has supreme authority. That's all that means. So when you're reading any translation, it talks about masters and slaves, or that nature. It's not talking about racial. But then again, the most important thing about it is employers. Now I'm going to change the word. Employers, give your employees what is just and fair, knowing that your employer, the one you work for, is in heaven, and he's quite aware of what you are doing. Anything about that, Thee?
1: It comes down to just treating people right, regardless of your age and stage and position in life. Just treat people the way you want to be treated. Mm-hmm. Because at the end of the day, and when it boils down to the lowest common denominator, all everybody wants is to be loved and treated fairly. That's all.
0: Mm-hmm.
1: Just like the scripture said, love is patient, love is kind, all those things that says love is. But the greatest love of all and the greatest lover of all is God. That's who he is. God is love. He'll always be love. He loved so loved the world that he gave his son Jesus for everyone. Mm-hmm. Love is something that, it's not something that he does, it's who he is from his core. From the foundation of the earth. He sent love to earth through Jesus to show us how to love one another. And we just have to give each other grace, like Andy said. You just have to give each other grace and room to make mistakes. We just have to love each other.
0: Mm-hmm. Yeah, and so I agree. And in the workplace, it doesn't have to be, oh, lovey-dovey, oh, yeah, let's sing Kumbaya and hold hands and eat granola. It doesn't have to be like that. Let's meet. Let's get granola. That break and eat some granola and sing Kumbaya and all get along. No, conflicts are going to happen. In this world, you're going to have trouble. But what did Jesus say? He said, I have overcome the world. And so that's why we take our advice from the main overcomer who overcame sickness, death, disease, all of it. On our behalf, so that we can call on him, so we can go back and read what he said, read his maxims, read his rules, read his principles, read his word, read the red words, and see how he says to deal with things. Very interesting. See, we can all do this, but we got to remember, he has overcome the worldly system of eye for an eye, tooth for tooth, dog eat dog. I'm better than you. Competition, jealousy, rivalry. He's overcome all that. And he died for us to be able to live with our minds free of those maxims that want to play, those recordings that want to play over and over. You see a pretty lady walking by? You're not so pretty today. Oh my gosh. Ew. Who she thinks she is? He died for you to not even have that thought in your very head.
1: Mm-hmm.
0: That's just an example. So anyway, the last thing on our list is insubordination in the workplace and challenging authority in the church. Ew, yuck. Yuck. So everyone who's a Christian knows Marilyn Hickey, and she used to say yuck all the time. And many years ago, somebody said, you kind of remind me of Marilyn Hickey a little bit. So I'm going to say yes. I'm not channeling nobody. I ain't got nobody's mantle or anything like that. I like saying yuck too. And insubordination in work, in the workplace and in the church and challenging authority is yuck.
1: It is yuck.
0: What do you have to say about that, Dee?
1: It's yuck and it's wrong. You can't usurp someone's authority. You can't come in and take the place of someone who's been set in authority. You can't do that. That's wrong. It's wrong.
0: Yep.
1: And you know it's wrong.
0: Well.
1: And so there's consequences to every action, good or bad. But when it starts coming to things like that, especially when you're talking about a church setting, God is really, truly not pleased, because that's a place where he sets the authority. Even if man sets someone there, you don't have the right to usurp, move out, do what you want to do just because you think you can do it better.
0: Mm-hmm.
1: Or you think you know more than that person. God sets people in place because he has an agenda and a plan for them in that position, just like he has a plan for you and wherever he sets you. So you can't do that. And even on the job, secular jobs, that's not in the church, you still do not have the right to usurp anybody's authority. That'd get you in trouble quick.
0: So can you turn to Colossians 3:22, because the end authority of everything we're saying is the word of God. Do you have that one?
1: I can get it. Hold
0: Thank
1: on.
0: Thank you so much.
1: Colossians.
0: And as she's doing that, we're going to end with that scripture, and we're going to tell you all have a very wonderful day. Be blessed with the power to do what's good in your workplace, in your church. Be blessed with the ability to walk in love unlimited, as she's trying to find this scripture. You ready?
1: You said Colossians 3:22.
0: That's right. This tells us why we're not supposed to practice insubordination.
1: All righty. Slaves. Remember, we said that's employee, employer. Obey your earthly masters in everything, and do it not only when their eye is on you and to curry their favor, but with sincerity of heart and reverence for the Lord.
0: Amen. All right. Well, this has been a great show. And I was going to end with praise you in this storm, but I'm going to just let Timothy play again. Build each other up. That's the key. This has been a wonderful series. We're ending it. It's time for us to move on. But in the meantime, build each other up.

0: mom sent me. And no person apart from the blood of Jesus. You can serve the homeless, feed the hungry, clothe the naked. You can do that all day long. And if you're doing that to atone for yourself, or you're going to stand before God and say, well, I did A, B, C, D, E, F, and G, therefore I am worthy to come into heaven. That's not what God is saying. He is saying that, as Jesus said to the Pharisees, he said, bear fruit in keeping with repentance. So there's, like James talks about, that faith without works is dead. He said, if you show me faith without works, he says that's not faith. So it's not that works save us. Works don't save us. Mm-hmm. What we do, how we do it, when we do it, we will never climb the stairway to heaven by our own effort, so to speak. Jesus opened the door to heaven, and out of gratitude and through the love of God, the Bible says the love of God has been shed abroad in our hearts. That love's going to come out, in the words, like you said, with compassion and selflessness.
1: Wow. That's good. Okay, I think we've done a pretty thorough job of giving you what the foundation is. The foundations are that form the doctrine of Christ, and it's really important. So I'm going to say it again. Repentance, faith, baptisms, laying on of hands, resurrection of the dead, and eternal judgment. Those together equal the doctrine of Christ. We're going to take a real quick break, and we're going to come back and possibly, if we have time, share the dangers, just a few, of not living under the doctrine of Christ.

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1: It is Sunday. It is 4 o'clock. It is time to build stories on air. This is Frederick. I'm with the Wooden Fellows. And as always, let's start with the Battle of Evermore. Give you some time to grab your imagination, call a loved one. We will be right back.

0: 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If you want to know more about our radio station, we encourage you to check our website, because there are plenty of shows that I'm sure you would be interested in. But today, right now, you are joining episode number 22 of Building Stories on Air. Our underwriter is Elisabeth Dangean, and as always, the whole team is here, meaning me, Frederick, the human being, and four wooden fellows, four wooden puppets called Maurice, Madame Rigolote, Petite Clotilde, and Pierre Kiroul. If you pass by on a Sunday at 4 o'clock, you are going to see them because our radio station can be seen from the street. But if not, we try to describe them as much as we can when they come up in some of our stories. But starting on Wednesday, you can also meet them every week, Wednesday 3 to 4 at Lanza's Cafe. So if you're curious about exactly what they look like, this is your chance. So our show is about slowing down for a moment, you know, and connect with others through stories. And a couple of weeks ago, I was a guest at the Carborean Radio Hour, another show from WCOM FM. And Whitney Fry and I talked about the meaning of the word story at some point. And I was telling her that to me, I see the meaning of stories as some kind of a continuum, you know, as a spectrum from stories that are truly make-believe stories where you fully use your imagination to factual story, you know, in some culture you can really tell stories that are passed along from generation to generation with storyteller. So today I'm encouraging you to think about this because you may be more comfortable with one end of the continuum, you know, with fully using your imagination, or you may be more comfortable with the other end where you just prefer to be very factual. But sometimes you may also want to step out of your comfort zone for a bit. And so for our guest, we always want to acknowledge that it could be intimidating to decide to join us and be a guest and jump in and invent stories as it goes, as a first draft, like we always say. So today we are going to do this and build a story with a very special guest. A guest, I mean someone who's actually with us every Sunday. You know who I'm talking about? DJ Spy.
1: Greetings, everyone.
0: So DJ Spy, you may not know that, but he's been a long supporter and fan of the Wooden Fellows, like a fellower, as we like to call people following us. And, you know, he gets our newsletter every week and he helps holding stuff when we travel with the Wooden Fellows and we take pictures. But, you know, as anybody else, from time to time, he needs a boost to use his imagination. So I thought sometimes you don't have to reach far to find a guest, because our guest for today is right here. So how do you feel about this spectrum of story, this continuum? You know, where would you land? Would you be more comfortable with the imagination side or more factual?
1: well, despite the fact that I'm close by the fellows frequently, I hadn't thought about the fact that, you know, we could go either way. I've never considered my imagination to be my strongest suit, but, you know, it can be activated from time to time. So let's just roll that way.
0: Yeah, no. And the reason I'm asking you this question is for people who know DJ Spy, you know, he's a well of knowledge. So you can easily add on all of these facts that you know to make up a story. So this is something I encourage you all to remember. You know, when you invent a story, just start from your strengths. You know, if you know plenty of little details, add them to your story. If you just can go with the flow and imagination just cannot stop coming up, that's another way to do it. There is no right or wrong way to build a story at Building Stories on Air. So, what's the plan for today? So, today we are going to build mini stories, you know, because sometimes it's less intimidating to build a mini story than a story that you need to carry along for a while. And so building stories doesn't have to be long. I remember my grandpa who one day told me that he could sing me a song, that everybody could sing a song. And he sang this song, Un oiseau sur la branche faisait cui cui. Ma chanson n'est pas grande, elle est finie. And so basically it was just telling while singing that he saw a bird on a branch and that his song was not long, it was already done. So that's a story we could build with just a couple of sentences. So no pressure, we'll see what come out. So we have four pictures and we're going to use each of them as a starting point. We'll ask a question to DJ Spy to

0: those could be part of our story. But most of all, you know, we want to find joy in the process. It's not the outcome that's important here. It's a process and how we build together a story and how we bond through building that story together. And as always, throughout, we'll pause and invite you to reflect on some question during music break. As always, you can, depending on where you are listening to from, you can always reach out with an email at buildingstoriesonair@gmail.com. Even if it's just to say hi in the subject, you know, it's just, we always appreciate when people engage with our stories, because that's really the goal, is to create a community of story builders. Are you ready, DJ Spy, to look at the first question, the first picture?
1: Yes.
0: All right. So what I'm going to invite you to do is to describe it very factually, with as many details as you can. The reason I'm doing this is because it helps us to slow down from the start and take your time and look at the picture, and I can add on. And but the first step is just to describe what you see.
1: Well, the first picture is of a Ferris wheel in an urban setting. It looks like it's somewhere in Europe. If I had to guess, I would say either Paris or Lyon, France.
0: What makes you think that it's in Europe?
1: The architecture of the buildings that are near it.
0: Mm-hmm. Good attention to detail right there.
1: And there is a somewhat blue sky with a few cotton ball clouds. Well, quite a few cotton ball clouds scattered around. I guess we would probably call this sky mostly sunny or partly cloudy. And there are a lot of cars on this. I think there are 48 cars on this Ferris wheel. So it's a big one. Not maybe the biggest one I've ever seen, like London or whatever. But it's pretty big.
0: Especially when you see the building in the background.
1: It wouldn't surprise me if it was like maybe 80 yards tall, or approximately 80 meters tall, maybe. I'm just looking at the length of the individual bars that come out to the cars, or come out to the structure. Actually, they don't connect to the cars themselves. The cars are on the circumference.
0: So I'm going to add on. Can I
1: please
0: take a turn? I love looking at pictures and just looking at details. So, of course, because it's a picture, we don't know if the wheel moves. So maybe everybody's stuck, and maybe people have been stuck there for a while. I do see the Osmanian building in the back, so I can tell you that the picture was taken actually in Paris. So that was a good guess between Paris and Lyon. Something else I notice is on like the bottom of the picture, there are some people.
1: Yes, there are.
0: Walking around. There is especially one person. Of course, it's too small. You cannot recognize it, but I would assume that this person has a satchel. And I'm just wondering what this person is doing looking at the ground. There is a piece of a mystery here, because with the picture, you know, you don't know what people may be doing. All right, so great description. I hope that wherever you listen to us from, your car or your home or a restaurant or cafe, I hope you had enough details to envision this picture, because that's going to be

0: the starting point.
1: And I would say, just to add a little bit, it is the view of the picture has sort of the people, as you said, in the foreground, but also kind of a little bit of an open space park with the woods along the perimeter of it, and then the Ferris wheel, and then the buildings behind that. So
0: yeah, so all of these details could be part of our story or not. That's totally up to us. So let's start building the story. So when you build a story, you'll probably need some characters. And then often, something is going to happen. So that's kind of your two starting points. So who could be the character of our story today?
1: Are you talking about among the fellows or just... Looking at the picture, I'm thinking that the Ferris wheel is close to the trees, and I think that there's a squirrel that lives in those trees, but the squirrel doesn't like to climb the trees, and he has a rainbow tail. And he gets on the car from the Ferris wheel, and then he jumps out when he's high enough up to jump into his tree.
0: So didn't you say a few minutes ago that you didn't have much imagination, or you didn't think imagination was your strength?
1: It's not my strong suit, no.
0: Well, then this is a wonderful starting point. So we are going to build a story with a squirrel with a rainbow tail.
1: Rainbow tail.
0: Who doesn't like to climb tree. And so the squirrel is using the wheels to go up and up and up. So that's also our starting point. We are going to take our first music break. And so you can think about your own stories involving a fairy, such setting. And we are going to start with Dolly Parton, you know, as an early childhood educator. I've always been a very big fan of her imagination library. So we'll be right back.

0: 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This is Frederick. I am with DJ Spy, and we are building stories on air. And right before the break, we kind of set up the setting of our first mini stories. It's about a squirrel with a rainbow tail who doesn't really like to climb on trees. But thankfully, he lives in Paris next to a gigantic fairy wheel.
1: Ferris wheel.
0: Ferris wheels. Thank you. My French background come in the way sometimes. I can pronounce the name of the wooden fellows without trouble, but sometimes my English slips a little bit. And so here he was, happy as can be, you know, getting a free ride every time he wanted to. And with his rainbow tail, he was actually a pretty good friend to one of the wooden fellows. Which wooden fellows? Do you remember the one who loved colors so much?
1: Madame Rigolote.
0: Yes, Madame Rigolote. So if it's the first time you listen to our story, our building stories on air, Madame Rigolote is one of the wooden fellows, and she loves color. She has red shoes and red glasses. She has beautiful green eyes, the gray hair that comes with the wisdom of aging, and a yellow sweater. And so the squirrel, you know, would just go on these wheels and wave at Madame Rigolote every time she would come and visit Paris. And he was one day going as usual, trying to go very high without climbing the tree. But then something happened. Uh-oh. The wheel stopped. And the wheel didn't stop when the squirrel was just trying to climb on it. The wheel stopped when the squirrel was all the way to the top. Now, DJ Spy, if you were a tiny squirrel and you were going all the way to the top, how would you feel if suddenly the wheel stopped?
1: Well, I would hope I had a few nuts to eat. But if I finished them and we hadn't moved along to start our way back down, because this Ferris wheel goes way above the treetops when it reaches its very top. So I would feel pretty concerned.
0: And so here was the squirrel, pretty concerned. And it happened a day where Madame Rigolote was in Paris, which doesn't happen quite often, because, as you know, Madame Rigolote lives in the Petit Refuge, right in Chapel Hill, so very close by from Carborough. But that day, she was hanging out in Paris. And so, with, you know, the tail of this squirrel, she could spot pretty quickly that something was happening. And so she started trying to scream very loudly, "Are you okay? All the way back up there?" And the squirrel was, "Well, not really. I finished my snack and I'm still stuck here. And I'm not sure what to do." And so Madame Rigolote, you know, Madame Rigolote, she brings joy everywhere she goes. And so she says, don't you worry, little squirrel, don't you worry. I will find some help. And so here comes Madame Rigolote walking around trying to find some help. And she found the perfect person. Do you know who it was? The guy with the satchel. In the picture, you know, we were wondering at the beginning of the show, what was this person doing with his satchel looking around? Well, now we know he was here in case there was an issue with the will. So he started talking with Madame Rigolote, and he told Madame Rigolote, tell the squirrel not to worry. And she said, well, I already told him this. And he said, well, tell him that I'm going to fix it. I probably need the time for him to eat 3 more nuts, just to give an idea. Because sometimes, you know, like squirrel, if you tell them 5 minutes, they probably don't have the same notion of time than we have. But if you tell the squirrel the time to eat 3 nuts, you know, it's helpful. So Madame Rigolote passed along the message. The squirrel was feeling better, and before we knew it, the wheel started moving again, and the squirrel was back on the ground. And this is the end of our first mini story. What would you add?
1: I might put him back in his tree instead of on the ground, but that's okay.
0: Well, that's what it's all about. You know, it's a first draft, so we can change the second draft with the scroll. The wheel started moving again, and when it was right at the right height, the scroll jump into a tree instead of jumping into the ground. I would love to know where your story took you, a story about a fairy wheel. But we are now going to move to our second picture. So DJ Spy, I'm going to ask you the same thing. Just try to describe it with as many details as you want or as you can.
1: We're looking at a bay that has probably about a half dozen boats floating in it, pleasure boats, that is, you know, boats that are somewhere between 15 and 30 feet long. And then in the foreground, there is a sort of small, I would say like a barge type of boat. It's just a floating, and it's only probably 15 feet by 15 feet, and there's a man on it standing. Looks like he's holding like a stick or something in his hand. But the primary reason for this barge's existence, as it appears, is that there is a small material mover, kind of like a not really a steam shovel, but it's a small, like what you'd see in, you know, like doing a construction project. It has a double or triple jointed arm. There's not really a bucket on the end. There's like a claw on the end, but it's not like a claw that has claws. It's like a It can grasp things from side to side. It probably looks like it's a couple of feet long, and then it can grasp something maybe that's like up to 2 feet around, 2 feet in diameter. And then it has like an elbow and then another joint further up, closer to the machine itself, and then another one coming off the machine. But it's all pretty encapsulated, and it's floating on the water. So it appears that they're using it to move things around in the water. And there is a man that's inside the thing that is operating it. It's moving. There's a wake behind the contraption. It's not moving very rapidly, but it's moving. It's otherwise a pretty scene. I mean, you can see a little bit of background, and you see the shore that's got like a break wall.
0: Yeah, that's a very precise description of this picture. I don't think I would add any details. Maybe there is a road in the background, so if we wanted to have people join the story, you know, we could use the road or in the background. There is a beach pretty far away. But yes, this excavator, I don't know if you call this an excavator.
1: That's a good name for
0: but,
1: it.
0: Is the primary focus on this picture. So I hope that wherever you're listening to, you have this image of just an excavator looking for something underwater, or able to grab something underwater. So let's do it again. Let's build another mini story. So who could be characters of that would fit into this setting? It could be one of the wooden fellows. It could be one of the people, you know, in the picture. You always have some table with some ideas of character, and we have our magic box where we can grab some ideas.
1: Well, I don't think you could use this excavator for fishing, but you probably could pick up almost anything with a nimble enough operator. What if the operator grabbed a talking starfish?
0: A talking starfish?
1: Yes.
0: Oh, that's such a great start. So we have the character, so the people on the boat. It's not really a boat, but and a talking starfish. We need one more thing before the music break. What may be happening? Or what could happen? Or what problem could they be facing? Even though just grabbing a talking starfish in itself, you can build a whole story around this.
1: Well, I think they're out there for a different reason, to move things around. I mean, they could be moving like oyster farming things or break wall, you know, rocks that they put into a riprap or whatever that they put into a break wall. But they got the starfish by accident. You know?
0: Okay, so we can go from there. So we are, as always, we are going to take a quick music break with some French song with Riz Attack and Toute Cette Histoire, and try to think about this talking starfish, because she's coming back right after the

0: This is Frederick. I am with the Wooden Fellows and DJ Spy for Building Stories on Air. 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So today we have a pretty special show with a very special guest, DJ Spy, who told us at the beginning of the show that imagination was not his strength, but for the past, 20, 30 minutes, time has been flying. He's been showing us quite the opposite. So for our second mini stories, here is what he kind of came up with. So we started from this picture of this excavator on a boat with these two people on the boat that were trying to grab something. They were probably looking for something underwater, be a treasure, or what else DJ Spy could they maybe looking for underwater?
1: Well, it wouldn't surprise me if they were in like where there were oyster beds, oyster farming, and they, you know, when they do that, they have these like sort of lobster trap contraptions where they grow the oysters so that other creatures can't get to them. And I think they move them around with things like this because they weigh a lot.
0: So here they were doing their business with oyster, and expecting basket of oyster or something, but then something pretty interesting happened and surprising. Out of the excavator, they got a talking starfish. And how do you know that it was a talking starfish? Because it was a starfish. And the second they tried to grab it, they heard,
1: "Ouch! Don't pinch me!"
0: And so, of course, they were so surprised, almost scared. And they looked at each other, and they looked at the talking starfish, and they looked again at each other. And the starfish, talking starfish, said, "Don't you worry, I'm going to grow back in the in my home underwater. But I was peacefully sleeping, and then I felt like this gigantic hand grabbing me, and my dream was stopped. And when I opened my eyes, here you were, two people driving this excavator." And so something that you have to know is like Pierre Kéroul visited that part of the ocean not so long ago. And Pierre Kéroul being a pretty social wooden fellows, he talked with these people having their oyster business. And so those two people kind of remembered some advice from Pierre Kéroul. So they looked at the talking starfish. They were very gentle and not scared too much after all. And so gently, one grabbed the talking starfish and put it right back in the water. And the talking starfish just fell very peacefully back in her home, where she went back to dream.
1: Have a nice life.
0: We could have extended this story for much, much longer, but we talked about having mini stories and it's already 4:45. So maybe we can just start the next one we may not be able to finish it, but can you describe the next photo?
1: Is a picture of Petite Clotilde with her blue eyes and her, I'm a little bit colorblind, so I think it must be a purple hat.
0: Turquoise.
1: Okay. And her colorful scarf and her sweater on, and she is peering around a pretty well-worn wooden gate that's a doorway to somewhere. And she's looking very happy and interested in where she is going to, what she's going to see and explore. There's some greenery in the background, but it's very much in the background.
0: Yeah, so with this picture, really, it can anything can happen. You know, we can have the full freedom to build whatever we want with this. So what may be... So one of the characters is going to be Petite Clotilde, but we could add another character. But
1: well, when I looked at this picture and I thought about it, I thought of apparently I like animals. We used to have an albino deer in our neighborhood in Chapel Hill, and maybe she sees this albino deer.
0: Oh, that's a good addition, good character. Do you think she invites us to go in?
1: She invites people to do anything. So, yeah, why wouldn't she?
0: Yes. So this is the next story that we are going to take a quick music break for you just to think about a story with Petite Clotilde spotting this albino deer in the backyard of the Petit Refuge, and she wants to show it to us. So we are going to be right back.

0: 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This is Frederick. I'm with the Wooden Fellows and DJ Spy, building stories on air on WCOM 103.5 FM, streaming worldwide on WCOMFM.org. So one of our goals with our show is to build stories as a way to bond with people and use our imagination. And so one of the critical component of this is to slow down. And when I look at the clock, I feel like time has been flying building stories. I cannot believe that we were planning, I was planning to build 4 mini stories, and I don't think we are going to have time to even tell our dear audience the third one. But here is the plan. I want to know a little bit more about how DJ Spy felt about building stories, because that was his first time. But then the plan is to have him come back next week so we can continue definitely the third story and build the last story. And I believe next week you are going to be ready to take the lead and build some stories on your own, and I can add on. But tell us, how was it? What was your experience?
1: Well, it was fun. I enjoyed it more than I thought I would, and I thought I would enjoy it, but I didn't think I would enjoy or find it as easy to do. The clock hasn't been our friend as far as it seems to fly by, but the Wooden Fellows are pretty cool characters, and letting your imagination go a little bit is freeing. It lets you wander a little bit and think about, I think we could have developed either one of the stories that we got to further than we did. But the goal was to tell mini stories. So, but yeah, I could see how we could expand on what we had.
0: Yeah, that's first draft. We can always go back and extend them.
1: Yeah, yeah, and my kids are older now, so I don't sit down with them very much. They wouldn't be terribly interested, I don't think, in sitting around building stories right now. But teenagers are that way.
0: You never know. There is an inner child in every single one of us.
1: If they let themselves, they would find out, I think, that they'd have a good time. But I'm not sure that they're interested in letting themselves at this point.
0: I think it's just picking the right time, the right moment. But thank you so much for sharing your experience. I feel like that's the feedback we've received from all of our guests. You know, like often they come back because it's just a very peaceful hour where we can be silly and it's fun. And so every week we welcome guests. Well, not next week because DJ Spy will be back. But if you want to join us, reach out, buildingstoriesonair@gmail.com, and we'll go from there.
1: You'll have a good time, that much I think I can promise you.
0: Thank you. So as always, we are going to finish the show with Take 5 by Dave Brubeck, who was my dad's favorite song. Have a wonderful, wonderful evening, whether you are in beautiful Carborough or anywhere in the world. 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
1: Welcome back to Classic Jazz. Coming up, Wes Montgomery, Sarah Vaughan, Miles Davis, Lionel Hampton, and Oscar Peterson. To begin with, here's an Art Pepper composition from 1979, Straight Life.

from a series of six recording sessions from 1963 until 1968 with Ed Thigpen on drums, Ray Brown on double bass, and Oscar Peterson on piano. The Oscar Peterson Trio and the classic Satin Doll. Bringing in some 1970 fusions now from Return to Forever, the album Hymn of the Seventh Galaxy, the song, theme,

was one of the great jazz vibraphonists, Lionel Hampton. Joining Lionel was Stan Getz for their version of Gladys. How about a little bit of Duke Ellington? Here's Louis Belson, tune recorded in 1951, Skin Deep, Duke Ellington and his orchestra.

Philly Joe Jones on drums, Paul Chambers on bass, Red Garland on piano, John Coltrane on tenor saxophone, and Miles Davis on trumpet. The new Miles Davis Quintet, at least it was new in 1956, we heard the Davis composition, The Theme. Oh, here's a great jazz guitar player of West Montgomery, Bumpin' on Sunset.

from 1981 with the Count Basie Orchestra, Sarah Vaughan, All the Things You Are. According to one jazz review, this 1968 album, You Baby, from cornet player Nat Adderley, is worth seeking out. Here's the title track, You Baby.

0: 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Coming up next is a show called Sunday Dynamo. It's been on the air in that present form for almost 18 years. And 2 years of that, it was called Joe and Joe's Local initially, an indie rock-based show. It's now a very eclectic show. Over the years, we've interviewed guests such as David Bromberg, a wonderful, talented guitarist, musician who's played with the likes of Bob Dylan and the Grateful Dead and many other artists. Look up David Bromberg. He played here in Carrboro not too long ago, a few years ago, I would say, maybe six or less, at the Cat's Cradle. And I interviewed him for an hour and a half before that show. I also interviewed Eddie Money. Oh, yeah, Two Tickets to Paradise, Eddie Money, who made Ronnie Spector famous again, Phil Spector's wife. Yeah, with that song, Take Me Home Tonight. Eddie's passed away. He had a reality TV show before he died, but he's on the other side now. And that was a total, really, split-moment interview. I saw his bus parked outside the station. It did not say Eddie Money. It just had a female security guard with a flashlight and a vest standing in front of it. And I, being a bit psychic, knew that Eddie Money was playing in Durham at the old Carolina Theater downtown. And something told me that he was staying in Carrboro at the Hampton. I just felt it. And I said to the security guard as I was going in to do my show, is that Eddie Money's bus? Because I know he's playing tonight in Durham. And she looked at me like she had seen a ghost. She had just seen the ever psychic host Joe Dynamo make a prediction that came true. And she said, I'm not allowed to say. I said, well, if it's Eddie Money, I'm getting ready to do my show right there, 10 feet away in that glass studio. Tap on the glass and I'll let him in. About 25 minutes, maybe 15 minutes later, Eddie Money was there with his tour manager, a Beat Generation looking dude with a big medallion. And we did an hour and a half with Eddie Money. Back then, the show was 2 hours long. Well, anyway, it's an hour now. I'm glad to be at the 6 o'clock hour instead of the old 1 o'clock venue I ran for a number of years. It's nice and calm and peaceful at 6 o'clock in the evening on a Sunday. And I am preempting the jazz programming with my show, and I realize that. But Chris has a wonderful jazz show that follows my show. And I do play jazz occasionally. Oh, yeah. I saw Miles Davis before he passed away at NC State at the old Stewart, well, the wonderful modernist Stewart Theater. And that was one of the last shows that Miles Davis ever played. I do appreciate jazz. Well, let's get on with the show. We're coming up to the top of the hour. You are once again listening to WCOMLP, Chapel Hill and Carrboro, 103.5 on the FM dial, heard all over the world and beyond via the World Wide Web at WCOMFM.org. You can listen live there. Sunday Dynamo's the show. Suzette, S-U-Z-E-T-T-E, Charles, was on WTBD 11. It's a national feed that came through ABC this morning on the local news out of Raleighwood. I thought it was a wonderful story. I'm going to play this version. I believe this is out of the New York metro area. I just wanted you to hear this. It's inspirational. You might really dig it.
1: In more ways than one.
2: Suzette Charles just released her first album at the age of 63 after decades of trying to make it in the music world.
1: And she sat down with entertainment reporter Joelle Gargiulo to talk all about it. Joelle, tell us more.
3: I love this one because I feel like sometimes society tries to count us out as we mature, I will just say, but not Suzette Charles. And you may recognize her from her Miss America days. She was first runner-up to Vanessa Williams, but her dreams always reached far beyond that stage. And now she's not only making her mark in the music industry, but also on the world with her incredible story of perseverance. Some things feel sweeter with time. A song, a second chance, a dream you never stop believing in. For Suzette Charles, it was all three. She has sung with Stevie Wonder, shared stages with Sinatra.
4: And I see these big blue eyes, and I almost... like, I couldn't believe it. He goes, yes, it's me. I'm driving you to my house. 6 o'clock, cocktails. Dinner is at 8. I'm cooking tonight.
3: Maybe you know her from her Miss America days.
4: Somebody made a phone call. There's a scandal with Miss America. Vanessa Williams has to resign, and will your daughter take over? Because she was first runner-up. So with 6 weeks left, I'm not only the shortest Miss America, I had the shortest reign as Miss America.
3: The one thing she truly always wanted kept slipping just out of reach.
4: You have to persevere. So that's what my story is about, persevering.
3: At 63, Suzette just released her debut album, a dream she first chased some 34 years ago.
4: I was under contract here in America for RCA Records. They were sending me music that was just kind of not exactly exciting. So I flew to London. I'm going to sit in this lobby until the main producer will ask me what I'm doing here. And the young lady said, you can't sit here all day. And I said, well, I have nothing else to do. I'm going to stay.
5: Be a disappointment to you.
3: It worked. She recorded 6 songs. One single came out, and then everything went silent.
4: Only one was released because RCA was upset that I did such a move. Fans in London at the time appreciated the song, loved the song. And for 30 years since, nothing happened.
3: Decades later, Free to Love Again finally came true.
4: Handed the divorce papers to my ex, and I called Mike Stock. I said, can we talk about revisiting a project, please? And all I wanted was to sing. It's really full circles.
3: The album hit #1 on the Heritage charts. And when she finally held it in her hands,
4: I cried for a long time. My mother passed away 2 years ago. She would be very proud to see that I never gave up. And it happened. It's never too late. You dream bigger than ever and go for it. What do you have to lose?
3: When we were putting that together, we were dancing in our row. Suzette Charles is the name. The album's out now, and I just love that we're proving it is never too late to go after your dreams.
4: Okay.
0: Well, I'm inspired. I hope that inspired you and you young people out there listening who are trying to break it and make it in the business. I know you have all these TV shows that America's Got Talent kind of stuff. And that's a launch pad for a lot of people with musical talent. But it's wonderful, you know. She was the runner-up and became Miss America because of the Vanessa Williams, who did a Playboy layout, photographic layout after she became Miss America. And that wasn't going to be allowed. So they removed her from her post. And recently in North Carolina, that happened to Miss North Carolina because of something she had put on the, what do you call this stuff on the internet? Your personal media or whatever. I don't do it, you know, it's getting on Facebook and all that stuff. She had said some things that were interpreted as racial or being racist. And the president, Miss North Carolina, was removed from her post. Not that we worry too much about what happens to beauty pageant people, but I thought it was a great story about Suzette with a Z, Charles. And I'm going to play one tune whenever you're around. Yeah, she actually went out with Frank Sinatra. He took her to dinner at his house. And who knows what happened with that old blue eyes. But she toured with Stevie Wonder, and I think she performed with Sinatra as well. So I'm going to give her a shot at our humble community radio station before I get into something that you might even appreciate more.

Americana disco. Kind of reminds me of the 1970s there and disco. She's how old? 63 and just released an album. And sounded good to me if you like that style of music, and there's plenty of people that do. I know I sound like I'm fumbling. I'm really not. I'm kind of moved here. Dolly Parton, P-A-R-T-O-N, not with a D, but with a T. You know, my father was a country music fan because of Armed Forces Radio when during WW2, World War II. And my dad was in the Army and stationed in the Pacific, really began in Hawaii right after Pearl Harbor. And I said to my dad one time, I was the youngest of four boys, and still am, but I said, Dad, you're from Brooklyn, New York. Your mother worked for the Brooklyn Dodgers. How did you become a country music fan? He said, Armed Forces Radio. And when I was a kid, back in the early 60s, we had a show on

0: original sequin jackets in his cowboy hat. Yeah, he was one of the first there with the cowboy hats back in the early 60s and out of the 50s. He took her under his wing and gave her a chance in the business, and I think that was great. And she became a legend, of course. Did movies and wonderful charities that she started to help children read and other charities. And, of course, Dollywood that she did in a business partnership to help people in Tennessee where she grew up in East Tennessee in the mountains. So I was listening to NPR this morning, our local NPR affiliate. And this may be what I was listening to, but she did a wonderful rendition of a song I'd never heard her cover before. We all know her big hits like Jolene and Coat of Many Colors and on down the line. Rolling Stone picked out 50 of her greatest hits. So, yeah, she did a lot. Had a lot of hits. And the best thing about Dolly Parton, besides her singing and beautiful voice and presentation, was that I heard she was just a great person. People that got to know her behind the scenes said she was everything you thought she was and more. I'm going to play a few of this from NPR. A few of these tunes and mentions. Well, I thought I was. Okay, we'll get to that. Got sidetracked here. I hope you're having a wonderful Sunday. As you can tell, this show is not pre-recorded, so it has its foibles on occasion. But that's all right. And I'm sure you all have, you know, call it corny or whatever. If you don't like country music, you probably still like Dolly Parton. And the song I wanted to find, I'm having trouble finding it, but that's all right. You know what? I'm going to do this little remembrance thing on her. She teamed up with Kenny Rogers, and that was quite a sensational thing to kind of revitalize her career as well, and probably revitalize Kenny's. Yeah, the gambler. Here we go. I want to play this anyway.
1: It's fitting that this was Dolly Parton's final post to social media before her death on August 25th, 2026. She and Kenny Rogers were inseparable, and in this brief flashback, we see everything we loved about her and them. Her talent as a vocalist and entertainer, the energy she brought to any room she walked into, her cheeky sense of humor. Not only is Dolly Parton one of the all-time great singers and songwriters, I'd argue that she's one of the all-time great entertainers. Top three, maybe? Comment below. Remarkably, that's probably the second best thing she did in life. Subscribers know that we don't mess around with really teasy videos that make you wait like 8 minutes for some really lame payoff, so I'll just go ahead and spoil it now. Kyle Young from the Country Music Hall of Fame probably summed it up best in his message on Tuesday. Dolly Parton's legacy is not celebrity, but humanity. Man, I love that. And listen, I could bore you with a list of high-dollar donations, but if you're watching, you probably know the basics. I don't think he's only referring to Dolly's philanthropy, however. It's her humility and the sheer empathy she had for anyone suffering. Tim McGraw hit the nail on the head when he said she was the blueprint. Quote, everything she did it with kindness, grace, and that famous wit and smile. There will never be another Dolly Parton, he writes. Glad President Sarah Kate Ellis said similar. Dolly Parton was not only the queen of country music, but indeed the queen of inclusivity and philanthropy. Here's my favorite part from a video sent announcing her death, hosted by Dolly's nephew Brian Seaver.
2: Dolly was a farmer, just like her daddy. He farmed the soil, she farmed songs and happiness.
1: This was her secret. Dolly Parton invited everyone to the party. And once you were there, she made you feel like the guest of honor. Her songs did that too. Isn't the beauty of 9 to 5 in Jolene and how she sees you and me?
3: Oh, but I can easily understand how you could easily take my man, but you don't know what it means to me.
1: Jolene is perhaps Parton's most well-known song, and maybe it's even her best song, but you tell me. We actually had it at number 3 on our list, just ahead of Islands in the Stream.

0: In Coat of Many Colors, and just behind 9 to 5, I Will Always Love You. Mind if I go a little deeper? This song has always had a special place in my heart.
1: Little sparrow, fly so high.
0: How about this? We go on. Bluegrass, gospel, holiday music. Dolly did it all, and she also did it all with friends. Some of Dolly's greatest recordings are her duets with others, legends like Porter Wagoner and Bill Anderson, to contemporaries like Post Malone and Beyoncé. That was Rockin' Years with Ricky Van Shelton from 1991, and believe it or not, that's the last of Dolly's 25 number one hits. She had more than any other female in country music, and many more were top 10 songs, including this duet with Willie Nelson. Man, if that's not a mission statement. In many ways, a younger fan of country music needs to work to find Dolly's deep cuts. Typically, you only hear a few select hits, so you miss moments like that one with Willie Nelson. Certain songs really hit different today, like this number one hit with Brad Paisley.
2: Yeah, when I get where I'm going.
0: Her greatest song is I Will Always Love You, if not because of its power and beauty, then because of its commercial success. Forbes says that Dolly made $10 million off that song alone. Whitney Houston made it a hit, and Dolly Parton watched it become a hit single on three separate occasions, including this forgotten duet with Vince Gill from 1995 that I think just might be the most perfect duet ever. Need to put Dolly Parton on the Mount Rushmore of country music. In fact, I think she's probably first position. Apologies in advance, but I'm going to skim over Dolly's acting credentials.
3: I'm going to get that gun of mine, and I'm going to change you from a rooster to a hen with one shot.
0: That's her in the movie 9 to 5, opposite Lily Tomlin and Jane Fonda, both of whom paid tribute to her. Jane called memories of Dolly blessings. Quote, she had a survivor's instinct and seemed to always know just what to do, just what to say to make things right, Jane writes. And then she'd stick her butt out of the car window and moon Kenny Rogers home. I mean, I kind of want to hear the rest of that story, but maybe another day. There were thousands of tributes to Dolly. Some were funny. Most were sad. All were personal. She's not gone. I know exactly where she is, Carrie Underwood writes. She was one of one, and no one will ever come close. The outpouring is so personal because Dolly always made it personal. If you've got kids, they probably are sad to hear that the book lady died. If you're older, you may recall the woman who'd tell it like it is on late night television.
4: Number one, Dolly Parton pet peeve.
3: Nobody notices I've got a great ass, too.
0: If you live in East Tennessee, you know Dolly as the woman who came to the rescue when fires destroyed that area in 2016. She was also the first to donate after every emergency, and her money always seemed to come no strings attached. The Imagination Library, the Dollywood Foundation, the Dolly Parton Children's Hospital. It was all so selfless. Even the way she died was as generous as possible. Forgive me for speculating here, but it feels like Dolly's health was worse than she shared. For over a year, Dolly would appear on video joking about how doctors were giving her a tune-up or an oil change, and she was just taking care of some things that she'd been neglecting as she cared for her late husband, Carl. Cancellations started to mount, but she assured us it was full steam ahead with career plans. Heck, she might even find a way to tour again. As recently as August 21st, 4 days before she died, Dolly said she was having, quote, hard times with my health. She suggested things were magnified on social media, and that, quote, even though I'm healing, I'm still working. Before that, on August 14th, she sent this video in her place during the opening of another roller coaster at Dollywood.
5: And sometimes I get a little dizzy, and I get dehydrated, and I'm dehydrated. And so my national doctor has kind of clipped my wings, saying, you ain't traveling this week. So I guess if your doctor tells you, you ain't traveling this week, you ain't traveling this week.
0: It wasn't just dizzy spells and dehydration. We now know that the day Dolly gave that interview to People, she entered a hospital in Nashville, and she never returned home. She'd been quietly battling cancer, And while her team called it a short battle, I can't help but wonder if once again that's just her protecting us from the idea of her suffering. This video is meant to be a celebration of Dolly Parton, so I promise I'm going to end it with a heartwarming moment. Dolly's team says she'll be remembered with a private ceremony. You get a true sense of her awareness about how important she was in her nephew's statement. And I'm going to close with that clip. Dolly would never say it, but she truly was a pillar. I'm Billy Dukes for Taste of Country. Thanks for watching, and thanks for subscribing.
6: Dolly called me and said she wants to rest in a beautiful bed of plush cotton because after a life wearing heavy rhinestones, she finally deserves to be comfortable and have some rest. Rest in peace, Aunt Dolly, Aunt Granny, Gigi. May God bless Dolly Parton, and may God bless you all. She will always love you.
7: And I'm really glad I played that. Taste of Country on YouTube. Thanks for posting that as well. This is a moment where she performed with the aforementioned Kenny Rogers and the great Willie Nelson. And it's a powerful song. I'm going to play it now. Something Inside So Strong.

Back in 1967, I had the good fortune of getting to be the girl singer on the Porter Wagoner Show. Some of you might remember that. And when I started working with Porter, I told him I had come to Nashville to be my own star and to have my own group. But the money was so good, I told Porter I would stay for 5 years, and he agreed to that. Well, 5 years came, and I wanted to go, and the show was doing great, and Porter was having a real hard time with that, and he was stubborn. We used to fight like cats and dogs because we were both stubborn. But anyhow, I told him I wanted to go on out on my own, so he was just having a fit about it, and we argued a lot, and I thought, he's never going to listen to me. He's not hearing a word I'm saying. So why don't you just go home, do what you do best, write a song. So I went home, wrote a song about it, came back the next day, and I said, Porter, just sit down. Let me sing you something, then you'll know how I feel. And I just want you to know that I will always love you. And that's what I call this song. And it goes like this.

So I sang the song. Porter said, "You can go, providing I can produce that record." And he did. And it was the biggest song I ever had.

0: this is going to be very good. Girls, all right, Linda, Dolly, Emmy Lou. You know what we have here? This is going to be great because we have three huge, wonderful musical talents, and we also have a great, great song, and we have an instrument that I don't think we've ever had on the show before. It's a glass harmonica. Is that what it is, Paul?
1: Harmonica. Glass harp.
0: Glass harmonica?
2: Harmonica.
0: Harmonica. Yeah, and it's invented by Benjamin Franklin. Yeah. And you, how do you play that thing?
3: Rub it.
0: Is there any danger of electrocution? That's amazing. All right. Our next guests are three great, great singers who have collaborated on this wonderful CD right here. It's called Trio 2, and it's the follow-up to the Grammy Award-winning album they made over a decade ago. Ladies and gentlemen, here they are, Emmylou Harris, Linda Ronstadt, and Dolly Parton. Kids.

0: Well, that was beautiful, and I'm definitely a Neil Young fan. And I've always been a Dolly Parton fan. I don't play it much on my show because it has more of a rock bent. But boy, does she cover a lot of ground. And we're not just talking about her music or movies and her charities. And I'm glad I'm doing a tribute. And when she passed away, my wife and I were actually up in the mountains. Not in Tennessee, but pretty darn close, up in Blowing Rock and Boone and Linville and Banner Elk, Beach Mountain area, and found out about it later that night. And it kind of moved us, as it should. On a lighter note, a little shout out to UNC football in Ireland. You did wonderfully. You played, hey, Belichick, I think he found a home finally. The NFL doesn't want him, but UNC probably wants some more now, despite all the controversy. As far as Ireland, way to go, Ireland. It was a beautiful broadcast. So here I go. Here I go again. Now, Dolly Parton in an Irish pub from 1990 with some dude named Ventry. And I got to play this because I'm very curious. Because really, Dolly, the personality, the person. I mean, come on now. They broke the mold, right? Here we go. In an Irish pub, 1990, Dolly Parton.
1: I was thinking this evening what would be the best present to give you, and the last big night we had here was in 1985 when I captained the Kerry team, and we won the All-Ireland, and this is my jersey, and it hasn't been washed since, so...
0: Dolly's trying on the soccer jersey. Kind of, sort of. It's worth a look.
2: One, two.
3: Definitely.
0: she does perform. Hang in there, everybody.
2: Yeah. Yes. How are you doing? Pop your oxygen this side of the country.
1: Please, Barry.
3: Awesome. Right. I'm going to see you in the
2: morning. I know you are, yeah. Yeah. Okay. Thank you.
4: The answer is no, Joe.
5: What?
4: The answer is no.
6: Hello, hello, hello. You got your string plugged up? Well, anyway, hello and welcome to Ireland. My name is Dolly, and I'm here on vacation, and I had not planned to sing tonight. I was going to be entertained, but he says he knows my song, Coat of Many Colors, and he asked me if I would sing it. And I thank all of you for being fans, and I'm having a great time here. So we don't know how we're going to sound, because this is a first for both of us, but this is a song I wrote that's a true story from my own life, and I'm sure a lot of you folks can relate to it. So I hope maybe we do okay. You're Steve, right? And you're what?
7: Seamus.
6: Seamus? Well, I'm happy to be here. All right. All right. Just start picking there.

Understand that, 'cause I felt I was rich. And then I told him of the love my mama sewed in every stitch. I even told him all that story that mama told me while she sewed, and just why my coat of many colors was worth more.

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Everybody say.

0: Dolly Parton in an Irish pub, 1990. I mean, really? Pull that one up on YouTube. Here's a Johnny Carson from way back with Dolly Parton.
1: And, of course, Dolly Parton. They really love you. You've really got loyal fans.
2: Well, I think it's all because of the Johnny Carson show. You have a great audience, and I look forward all the time to doing this show. I've been excited for a month because people think me and you're great friends, and I feel like we are.
1: Yeah.
2: Even though I only know you from the panel, and you came by the dressing room to say hello a while
1: ago,
2: and
1: busy.
2: I was in the back putting on a petticoat.
1: Just knock on the door and say hi. You hear this voice coming from somewhere. I can't talk now.
2: But anyway, the crowd's always great, and they're no different tonight.
1: Yeah, you're looking sensational. I had a telegram today. I was going to have my secretary, Drew, answer it, but since I can save some money this way, I'll answer it here. It's from the city officials, Carl Hatcher, vice mayor, the alderman, Luther Gilbert, a whole bunch of people, and Gary Wade, the mayor of Sevierville, I believe. Sevierville, Tennessee, I believe.
2: My hometown.
1: This is Dear Johnny, on behalf of the city of Sevierville, we would like to invite you to join us in celebrating the dedication of the Dolly Parton Parkway. Yeah. Well, I'll tell you, now you know you. Now you know you've made it, you see, on October the 6th at 4 p.m. Your interest in the Dolly Parton Parkway has not gone unnoticed, and we would be remiss as representatives if we did not include an invitation to you. And I can't be there.
2: Well, I know you can't be there, but that's nice they'd send that.
1: Isn't that nice?
2: To at least want to be. I was real flattered.
1: I'd like to see that
2: they
1: parkway.
2: Did this. It's the. Well, actually.
1: Especially the off ramp. But I thank the mayor anyway. But that's nice to have something that could be there permanently, forever.
2: Yeah, that was one of the greatest compliments that I've had paid to me. And you might know they picked the flattest stretch of ground in Sevierville.
1: No curves, no hills, so straight away?
2: No, they were thinking about dedicating Interstate 40 to me. Was great, and we're doing a Dolly Parton show that we do every year on October the 6th in Sevierville for the Scholarship Foundation for the kids for their education. They're going to present that, I guess,
1: nice.
2: On that particular
1: day. I've never had a freeway named that. I was on the cover, though. You probably don't know this, of the Burbank telephone book.
3: Yeah.
2: Well, that's good enough.
1: You're going to play a lot of.
2: I do want to.
1: Sure, huh? That could be very nice. Accepting for Dolly Parton is the court, and the stenographer sits there, and everything is taken down the court report.
2: I appreciate you keeping me hot. In fact, before we talk up all my time.
1: In concert show.
2: Well, I like to perform, and these days soon I think I'm going to be working in Vegas, so maybe if you don't see me before when I go.
1: We may cross paths.
2: Yeah, at least it'll be.
1: Further. You can go out and you can drink with somebody, or you can be with them and tell them the most personal things and know that it will go no further than that. That's a friend.
2: Yeah, that is a friend, and I do have my best girlfriend is just that way, and I have other good friends that I tell most everything to, or I feel like I could. I don't always do it, but my girlfriend Judy and I grew up together. We've been together since we were like 7 years old, and we know all the same old people back home. We always laugh and joke about, this and that, and I'd tell her anything.
1: Does she know things about you that no one else
2: knows? She knows everything about me that. Well, I'm very open and very honest, but the little personal things. They like to watch it when you're on.
1: Thank you.
2: And I don't call it the Tonight Show. To me, it's the Johnny Carson Show.
1: You're saying all the right things.
2: No, I'm serious. So,
1: you want me to hold that for you?
2: No, I'm going to pick it a little. As good as I can with his nails. But it's all in the words, and it's, I think it is. Now, it's not supposed to be too serious, so.

0: pocket that good, it may be my next single.
1: You've got to look at the bullet on the charts next week.
2: Could be a hit with a bullet.
3: Hey, yeah. That's real sweet of you. Thank you.
0: Well, I just want to do something nice for you because I really do feel like you have helped my career.
3: If I tune in some other show and I see you take my name out and
0: but
3: put some other name in there. You know. On the Regis Philbin Show, you know.
0: The Murphy Griffin Show. Barbara
3: Walters and do this just once.
0: No, but that's your song. I won't sing that. No,
2: record that. You got to record that.
0: I think I will.
3: Okay. We'll be back with Patrick Duffy. Any young man, go wrong.

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You just heard Comum from Avua, the singers Jotapé and Bruna Black. It's actually reworking. The original came out back in 2022 on their debut album. It's in the Xochi rhythm. As for the Xochi rhythm, it arrived in Brazil in 1851, which was brought over by the Portuguese José Maria Toussaint, and started out as a European ballroom dance restricted to the elite. Eventually, enslaved Brazilians watched the steps and added their own sway and cadence, and the German word Xochiche was worn down in the Portuguese language to Xochi. From there, it spread and took on different regional forms. The best version being the most popular version being from the Northeast. We just heard the song Comum redone as a slow Xochi dance song by Jotapé and Bruna Black. Next up, we're going to hear another musician with Northeastern Brazilian roots, Clayton Barros. He has a new album out called Primitivo Atemporal. We're going to listen to the song Tempo e Agora.

just heard the wonderful pianist Marcelo Galter from his new album Marcelo Galter Investiga Beleza Sem Fim de Dorival Caymmi, a tribute to legendary Brazilian singer, songwriter, composer Dorival Caymmi. We heard the song O Vento. Before that, one of my favorite guitar players, Gabriel Leite, performing Ponteio e Tocantina from her 2025 album, Bunuchu. Gabriel Leite has an extraordinary story, the daughter of an industrial mechanic and seamstress. She began her guitar studies at the Grutti Institute. At 18 years of age, she enrolled in the BA program in guitar at Sao Paulo State University. She's now doing her PhD in musical performance at Stony Brook University. And she was the first classical guitarist listed in the magazine Forbes Under 30 in 2021. Next up, we're going to hear Stephanie Borgani and the Quartetto Mimica from their album Mimica, Musica para Quattro Instrumentos, music for four instruments. We're going to hear Brincadeira.

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